0: today in the lives of his followers around the world. 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
1: Welcome again to the Voice of the Martyrs Radio. My name is Todd Nettleton, and we are connected today across the internet with Sarah Hsu. Sarah is the wife of Pastor Lin Wong, who is one of the leaders in Zion Church in China, and he is actually in prison right now as we speak. So we're going to talk about his case. We're going to talk about what's going on with him and about persecution in China. Sarah, thank you so much for being willing to share with us and your courage to speak out.
2: Thank you so much for helping us. And thank you so much for the attention that we really appreciate, all the helps and support from everyone.
1: Well, it's an honor for us to be able to stand with you. Can you tell me about the day that your husband was arrested? How did you find out that he had been taken?
2: So on October 9th, around 3 p.m., and we lost all the connections with him. And around 10 p.m., and we knew that something was not right. And the police told me that he is currently at Shenzhen Bao'an Airport, and he is not able to get out of the airport that time.
1: So he had been traveling, and he was actually arrested while he was traveling.
2: So he traveled from Shanghai to Shenzhen, and then the moment the plane landed and the door opened and he got arrested. They drove probably about 24 hours and took him to Beihai, and they handcuffed him during this whole drive. Mm. It's about like 16 hours.
1: Can you give us a little bit of background about what your husband's role was within the Zion Church? What was his particular leadership role?
2: The different pastors in Zion Church oversees different kinds of districts. And so Pastor Wong and he oversees the areas of the Yangtze River area. And he's also the theological seminary principal. And he's been doing a lot of discipling and also teaching.
1: I think when most of us American Christians hear about a church, we think of sort of one congregation, one building, one meeting location. Zion Church was not just one meeting location. It was all across China. Give us an understanding of kind of the scope and the reach of all the different ministries of Zion Church.
2: September 9th, 2018, during that time, the government in China has stopped our worshiping places. And so we have decided to change the style of doing worship, which we changed everything online. So the number increased immediately. So because of that, the Zion Church became a church that is hybrid, become online and in person. So the government start paying attention to our church. So on Zoom, we often see about 10,000 people
1: wow.
2: in worship and probably 5,000 on YouTube.
1: Wow. So it's a very large church in terms of its reach, in terms of the number of people. No wonder the government was paying attention with all of those people being involved. There was good news in early July, our Independence Day here in the United States, when Ezra Jin, the pastor, the senior pastor of Zion Church, was released from prison and was allowed not only released from prison, but allowed to leave China and come to the United States. Obviously, we thank the Lord for his freedom. We praise the Lord for intervening on his behalf. Did that raise hopefulness for you that, okay, great, Pastor Ezra's out, now the rest of the pastors can get out? Or did it kind of discourage you? They let Pastor Ezra go, but they didn't let everyone else go. How did you kind of process through his release?
2: Pastor Ezra Jin was able to be released, and I was very excited. And we're really grateful for all the people been supporting and helping Pastor Ezra Jin for letting him to be released. We are so grateful for what God has done.
1: Do you know how your husband is doing? How do you get any information about his situation or his case?
2: From his body, his physical body, he has lost about 30 or close to 35 pounds.
1: Oh, wow.
2: There's no nutrients in all those food and that they're given to him. On June 18th, and he got put in a very harsh trial during that time. He was being yelled at, and he was being shamed and humiliated for 30 minutes nonstop. So for him to sign the paper the government wanted him to sign, and all the police was all spitting all over his face.
1: Mm-hmm.
2: So his heart was having a blockage, and it was not a very good condition for his heart health. From a spiritual life, that he still has a lot of peace in his heart.
1: Wow.
2: He said it is his duty that he has to pay this price right now for the gospel. And he's been encouraging me and my children to face together.
1: So his body is weak, but his faith is strong. Was the document that they were trying to force him to sign, it was a confession of some kind so that he would admit he was wrong, or?
2: The document he has to sign was that they changed a lot of facts and that he has not committed and the things that he hasn't committed, and forcing him to admit that he has done. He was trying to change the things that that he was trying to tell them and the facts. And so he was trying to give them the truth. So the government was very angry at him.
1: We're talking this week on Voice of the Martyrs Radio with Sarah Sue. She is the wife of Pastor Lin Wong. He is one of 8 Zion Church leaders who are still in prison in China after being arrested last October. We want to encourage you to pray for them this week. Pastor Lin is also on prisoneralert.com. So we would encourage you, go to prisoneralert.com. You could send a letter to him. Sarah, how often are you able to get updates? Are you able to communicate at all directly with your husband, or does it all have to come through intermediaries?
2: There's been a while period of time that we haven't had a heard back from him because the lawyer's been also persecuted for helping him. All the lawyers who helped us, and even with their license, and been taken. The pastor, Ezra Zin's lawyer's been also persecuted and taken his license away. And also same for Wang Lin and his lawyers also, they are not able to work anymore. So around March, and they were not able to find a lawyer for Wang Lin. Now, after telling the media what's happening and all the people have been supporting us and helping us, so we are able to find lawyers again. So now we can see Wang Lin through the lawyer.
1: Mm. So the messages come back and forth through the lawyers. So the original lawyers that represented you, their law licenses were taken away because they had represented the pastors?
2: Yes.
1: But China says they have religious freedom.
2: The government wants the Zion Church to be registered as a three-self-government church, but Pastor Ezra Zin has been refusing to do that.
1: So the issue is registration. They want to have the church come under the control of the religious structure of the Communist Party.
2: Yes. So the government wants a lot of the underground churches to be registered as a government church.
1: One of the things that is so heroic about your husband is you guys could have left. Like he had an opportunity to leave China before he was arrested, come to America. You knew what you were doing wasn't safe. And yet he said, no, I'm going to stay here. This is where God has called me. This is where my ministry is. Can you talk about how you thought through that opportunity? Should we stay? Should we go? And just kind of his decision to keep working in China, even knowing how dangerous it was.
2: On August 7th, 2025, a lot of police showed up at our house and they want to take me and arrest me. So if they arrested me, the whole legal process will not be able to continue. So we escaped that morning to Shanghai with my children. We're trying to find a school. The school would not let us to have our kids in, to enroll in the school. So we had to move 5 times. So from August to October.
1: So in 3 months, you moved 5 times?
2: Yes.
1: Oh, my.
2: First day of Wang Lin's arrest, they showed him my arrest documentations.
1: They had an arrest document for you that they showed to him and said, hey, sign this paper or else we're going to arrest your wife and we're not going to allow your kids to go to school.
2: And also not allowing him to have a lawyer at that time. So at that time, we decided to send our kids to Hong Kong instead of staying in China for school. And on the way to Hong Kong, and Wang Lin, he got arrested. And the same time, Wang Lin didn't want all the ministers that he has trained to face all the pressures on their own. That time, Pastor Ezra Zin also told us to leave China with our 2 children and for safety. And Wang Lin said that he will take us to Hong Kong to take us out of China. And so once we're all settled, he will go back to China by himself. And during that time, and then he got arrested.
1: How did you and he prepare for this? Like, how did you get ready to face this persecution? How did he get ready to face this persecution? Because you knew you were doing ministry in China. You knew it was dangerous. You obviously had been under some intense pressure. How did you kind of strengthen yourself to get ready for this?
2: The moment I married to Wang Lin, I have decided that we'll face all this together. I knew that his mission was to train and disciple more Christians in China and to have the gospel spread all around China. During that preparation, I knew something like that will happen one day. And in me, there is no fear. Since the things are happening right now, and we are facing with courage. Of course, there's moments of weakness. I have almost died twice, and God completely healed me. Even our son in 2024, that the doctor has announced that he is about to die. If God have taken my son away and Wang Lin and I will still continue to serve the Lord. And then God miraculously healed my son. And through all those trials and sufferings, I knew firmly that my Lord is a living God.
1: Amen. We're talking this week on Voice of the Martyrs Radio with Sarah Su. She is the wife of Pastor Wang Lin, one of the leaders of Zion Church who is still in prison in China. You talk about your children. How are they doing being separated from dad and wondering and how long is this going to go on and moving from place to place to place? How are they responding?
2: This is the hardest part for us, a parent, to see our children to face all this and experience all of this. In our church case, there are 8 families, and then within that 8 families, we have 12 children. And the oldest is 11 years old, and the youngest is 2 months old.
1: Wow. So born after their parent was in prison.
2: And for children, it's really hard for them to express how they feel. And my children, every once in a while, they will cry. And every day they ask, when is daddy coming back? As a parent, it's really helpless.
1: How do you answer that question? When is daddy coming back? What do you tell them?
2: We'll do our best to bring dad home.
1: Amen. Soon, I hope. Are there any particular passages of scripture that have encouraged you during the last, 9 months, 10 months? As you have been apart, as your husband's been in prison, are there stories, I think, of Paul and Silas in prison and the walls were shaken and they were released. Are there passages of scripture that have just really encouraged you during this time?
2: Psalm 23, verse 4 to 5. When I walk through the darkest valley, I will not be afraid, for you are close beside me. Your rod and your staff protect and comfort me.
1: Amen. What a great promise. You mentioned there's 8 other families, 12 children affected by this. Are you in touch with the other spouses? Are you able to encourage each other and pray together? Or are you kind of cut off from each other because of different things?
2: Every week that we will come together and pray together.
1: Amen. How much does that mean to you to be in that family where you're all going through the same thing and to be able to pray for each other? How much does that fellowship help you?
2: When we have this kind of fellowship together, that we are holding each other's hands, and it really gives each other the strength to move forward. It helps us not to feel lonely this time.
1: The body of Christ, literally the body of Christ in action, supporting each other. What do you know about the next steps as far as the legal process in China? Has there been a trial? Is there still waiting to be a trial? Do you know what's happening as far as the legal case in China against your husband and against the other 7?
2: The Zion Church case is a little bit different than, or actually a lot of difference between other churches' cases. We could sense that the government is pushing forward with this case even faster a pace. And July 3rd, that there's no signal, no announcement or any messages that were sent to us and the family members or the lawyers. And then they immediately moved all those people who are in prison right now and prosecuted them.
1: So right after they released Pastor Ezra, then they proceeded with prosecutions against all the others?
2: Yes. And usually the church cases, they would wait for the last minute to go through the process of prosecution. And after Pastor Ezra Zinn arrived in the U.S. and I had a chance to meet him with many other senators to tell them about our case and to support and help our ministers and pastors who are in prison right now. And we have met a lot of international human rights organizations and asking them to continue to focus on the Chinese pastors and ministers from underground churches. And there are several other churches, underground churches, their leaders been put in prison. We also mentioned to the senators and organizations, and Qiu Yu Church, Li Yinqiang, and Dai Zhichao. Those ministers and pastors are currently in prison. And we mentioned those people's names to the U.S. government as well. And one of the couples, Pastor Gao, the wife and the husband, they're in their 70s now. And we're hoping to have more people to know them as well. Same as the people in the Zion Church, they're also going through the prosecution process. Now, the Chinese government are hoping, or they're actually afraid, that there's so many international media and organizations are focusing on this. So they are worried that this is going to be a huge attention drawn to China. And also the international relationship has making the Chinese government to fast forward with all the process. We have emphasized on our pastor, lead pastor has been released. So we're continuing emphasizing on releasing our rest of 8 people from the church.
1: Do you have a number of Chinese pastors that are currently in, like Chinese church leaders that are currently in prison? You mentioned some of those others. Is it dozens? Is it over 100? Do you know the number of pastors, leaders currently in prison right now in China?
2: Pastor Ezra Jin mentioned this time, it's approximately 200 people.
1: Wow. We have much to pray for, and we VOM Radio listeners like to pray. So I want to ask you specifically, as we think about your husband, as we think about the leaders of Zion and the other approximately 200 Christian leaders in prison in China right now, what are some specific ways that we can pray for them?
2: So they're in the process of the prosecution. So we're praying that they can have the just judges, and they will receive their justice through this case and through this process.
1: And how do we pray for them spiritually?
2: So continue to pray for the Lord can give them peace and give them strength, and also physically that they can endure through all the sufferings. Our ministers and pastors, they are facing a lot of lack of nutrients in their body, but they are very courageous and they have a lot of peace. But the physical body is going through a lot of sufferings. So please pray for that. In the beginning, all our ministers could not get the Bible. And so we tried really hard to tell the media and the world. And eventually, they finally got to have their Bibles with them now. Please pray for all the ministers and pastors who are in the prison right now. They all have the opportunity to get the Bible while they're in prison. So hope that more people can focus on the Chinese Zion Church and also other underground churches with their pastors being in prison right now.
1: Amen. Sarah, last question. How can we pray for you, and how can we pray for your children and the other spouses who are sort of fighting this battle on the outside of the prison?
2: Please pray for our body, our physical body. We have to take care of our kids and also trying to go around and telling people about the case. It's a lot of work and a lot of time. So pray for a lot of our families, our physical body, and be able to handle the heavy load of work and also taking care of our children at home.
1: Well, we will definitely have people praying for you this week. And Sarah, thank you so much for sharing your story with us. Thank you for your courage to speak out and be heard. We will be praying for you. We will be praying for your husband and the other Zion Church leaders. Thank you so much for being our guest on Voice of the Martyrs Radio.
2: Thank you so much for all the help that you have provided. We're very grateful.
1: Well, it is our honor to stand with you and to stand with your husband. You've been listening to the Voice of the Martyrs Radio. As always, if you are just joining us on the broadcast, you'll want to go to vomradio.net and listen to this entire conversation. We're also going to give you a link there to Prisoner Alert, where you can write a letter to Pastor Lin Wong. You can send a letter to him in China at the prison. We know that makes a difference in how prisoners are treated. We know it makes a difference as the government sees that people are paying attention. So I want to encourage you to do that. And I want to encourage you to be back with us next week. We're going to have Brother Philip back with us talking about providing trauma care to persecuted Christians, also telling some amazing stories of what God is doing among the Fulani people in West Africa. Make sure you're back for that conversation next week right here on the Voice of the Martyrs Radio Network.
3: Life is messy. Most homes don't look like a holiday movie set. The sink isn't empty. The laundry's never finished. And the car carries an odor no one wants to identify. Real life is arguments on the way out the door, schedules that don't line up, and to-do lists that seem to multiply overnight. But here's the truth. God never asked for perfect. He doesn't wait for the noise to quiet or the house to stay clean. He steps into the middle of the mess, into the cluttered rooms and hurried hearts, and reminds us that His grace is stronger than the chaos. He brings a steady peace that settles the heart before the sink is empty. The world chases polished images, but God meets us in reality, in the dishes, in the noise, in the broken places. And his presence turns ordinary mess into holy ground. Life is messy, yes, but you are not alone. God is here, in it, with you. And that's where real hope is found. The Light Radio Network.
4: 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It's in your DNA. Love, forgiveness, kindness. They're only real when you give them away. A flower doesn't keep its beauty to itself. It blooms so others can enjoy it. Butterflies, they don't just transform for themselves. They bring beauty to the world. That's what the Light Radio Network is all about. 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
5: You've turned on the light. Tonight, showers with lows in the mid-60s. Tomorrow, showers and thunderstorms with highs around 80. Tomorrow night, partly cloudy skies with lows around 60. 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

0: This is Parenting Today's Teens with Mark Gregston, the author of Tough Guys and Drama Queens and other great books for parents of teens. I'm Wayne Shepherd. Our topic today is adoption. Mark, the four issues adopted teens face.
1: Yeah. You know what? And I, before you turn off the radio because you say, I didn't adopt kids, don't do that, because you can be a great help to those people who have adopted kids. You know, at Heartlight, our residential counseling center, we've had over 900 adopted kids live with us.
0: And so these learned a few things.
1: We have. And these are kids that have struggled, and the parents are struggling. They don't know what to do. But there's a common thread that if everybody knew this about kids who have been adopted, that there's a possibility they can go through some difficulties, it would be helpful for everyone to know how to deal with those kids and how to engage differently. And so many times with these kids, one can never imagine that something so well-intended could go so wrong. Mm. Well, you know, it does. And so here's some issues that parents facing early might help with their adopted child when they reach those teen years.
0: Well, as you said, this program is really for everyone today. And we'll talk about these four issues, though, that adopted teens face when we get into it in a moment with Mark. We're talking specifically about adopted teens, but these can also be sensitive issues for any teen. So whether you're adopted or not, do your research on things like teens longing to belong or when your teen faces a loss. Mark addresses these issues and much more in his book, Tough Guys and Drama Queens, and that book and other resources are available right now at parentingtodaysteens.org. So 900 adopted kids through the years. I bet you've counseled some parents along the way as well.
1: Yeah, you know what? And that's why my hair and mustache are so gray. here's the point, Wayne. A lady called me this past week and left me a message. And she said this. She said, I want you to know that I adopted two kids because I felt like everyone wanted me to. Mm-hmm. So she did.
0: She felt an obligation.
1: That's right. And so her and her husband adopted two kids. And then when things turned bad and kids were spinning out of control, she said no one was around to help me. Mm. Everybody kind of abandoned me. How she wished she would have thought through the decision to adopt just a little bit more. Mm-hmm. Her husband left her. She says, I've lost my husband, I'm losing my kids, and I'm losing my mind.
0: Oh.
1: And I think what happens in some of this is that I think people adopt kids and they go, this is great, this is wonderful, a gift from God has come into our family. And then when they encounter difficulties, they aren't prepared because they felt like it was such a God thing that we would never encounter any difficulties. Well, sure. Mom,
0: what
1: Dad.
0: What could possibly go wrong,
1: that's
0: right?
1: That's right. That happens with any family. But they're just something important. Most parents feel like that nurture can overcome nature sometimes. And you're dealing with so many things. And when they move into the adolescent years, their mind begins to change somewhat, and the way that kids look at adoption becomes different. And so there's some things that they specifically deal with, some kids. Other kids don't deal with it at all.
0: Right.
1: You know, they don't go through this. I mean, you were adopted.
0: Yeah, but I think the times are a little different, too.
1: Yeah.
0: You know?
1: Yeah. And plus, the international thing is looks a little bit different. The opportunity for communication or the lack of communication, you know, it's an interesting world. We bring these kids in and adopt them. And sometimes we forget that there's some needs that we need to deal with them. And somebody goes, well, that's not true. And I go, well, you know what? When a third of the kids that have lived with us have been adopted, it says something, and it says something pretty strong.
0: All right, well, let's start identifying these four issues that adopted teens face.
1: I think the first thing that they begin to feel is a loss of belonging. Now, hear me through on this. Every kid feels that when they move into the adolescent years, and they want to belong somewhere, but they often feel that the loss of a birth parent giving them up, regardless of how good things are, they don't always undo the losses that have occurred in their life. They begin to feel something different. I was given up. Mm-hmm. I was abandoned.
0: And sometimes there's a delayed reaction to that, isn't there?
1: Well, the delayed reaction is the change of a child's thinking pattern. They think concretely the first 12 years of their life. They think abstractly from then on.
0: Okay.
1: And so now they're rehashing what really happened to them. So everything could have been good and could have been great and was great. But now they're thinking somebody left me. Somebody abandoned me. Somebody gave me up at a time that belonging is a huge issue. I mean, kids don't think about belonging to things early on in life. But when they get to into their adolescent years, belonging to something is so important. I mean, it's so important. And somebody goes, no, my kids belong to our family. No, that's not what I'm talking about. it's a sense of belonging that there is a place in this world for them. And somebody has not only brought them in, but they feel accepted by other people. And so adopted kids experience what I call a loss due to uncontrolled circumstances.
0: And that can lead to bad behavior.
1: Well, it can. I mean, and they, Wayne, they end up doing things, crazy things, to belong. If, you know, I'm not adopted. I've never had the feeling that I don't belong somewhere. And so, but if I did, I would do whatever I needed to do to engage with other people, to feel like I belong. So sometimes I would do those crazy things just to have a group that I can fit in with.
0: So the first issue is a loss of belonging. Number
1: That's
0: two?
1: Right. Is the feeling of abandonment. Adopted kids may wonder what would have happened if they weren't given up. You know, it's interesting to me that when an adopted child sees another baby, it reminds them that somebody gave them up.
0: Oh, they were once a baby.
1: That's right. And they look and they go, well, how could somebody do that? Now, remember, they're thinking abstractly now. So it's a little bit different. They may feel a deep sense of loneliness because the biological mom or dad left. They go, it's just not knowing those things. And it becomes a big issue. I mean, look all over the internet. Everybody's trying to find out Ancestry.com. They're trying to find out about their background. And this kid's going, I don't have a clue
0: right.
1: about anybody in my life. And people want to know that, and kids especially want to know that.
0: And I remember the fear of being different, being perceived as different. That was very real to me growing up, too.
1: Was it really?
0: Yeah.
1: In what way?
0: Just, you know, everybody else had a mom and dad and a family history, and I didn't.
1: Yeah. I mean, and I think that's almost a loss that somebody has to deal with, that loss. And mom and dad are trying to go, no. We brought you into the family. You're a good kid. You're a great kid. We love you to death. And you know what? Your kids aren't hearing that because that's not what they're dealing with. They know that. What they're dealing with is the issue is I feel different. And it may be that if they're from another country, they look different. They may be a different color, a different race.
0: They speak differently.
1: Yeah, there's an accent that's different, but they are the odd man out. I've run into people that have introduced their kids and said, these are my four kids. One of them's adopted, but I don't know which one is. And you know what? I think that helps the child feel like they're a part of the family.
0: Right. Sure.
1: Rather than being that person that's always on the outside. You know, it's like having six kids with blonde hair and one with curly black hair, and it looks a little bit different. And you know what? That kid feels it.
0: Mm-hmm.
1: Nobody else does. Well, you're a part of our family. You carry our last name.
0: So loss of belonging, feelings of abandonment, fear of being different, and there's a fourth issue.
1: There's one. You know, the fourth issue is this, wanting to know why. And this is probably stronger in girls. I think their motherly instinct kicks in and begins to place themselves in their birth mother's place. I mean, it's almost girls kind of approach their sexuality earlier because they start their period, they have to face some of those things, those motherly instincts, and they start to say, how could they give me up? What's wrong with me? Wasn't I worth holding on to? You know, we're all attracted to little babies, and many times when an adopted child sees one, it reminds them of the unanswered question as to why someone would give them up that is so cute. And so here's the thing, you know, somebody would ask, when do these issues arise? They arise when somebody doesn't feel like they belong, when there are significant changes in life, when there's a movement from that concrete to abstract thinking, and when others reject them or state that they're different. That's when you're going to see some of these things.
0: We're going to talk with a teenager who was adopted. Valeria will join us in just a couple of moments here on the program today, and we always learn from the teens who join us as guests, so stay tuned for that conversation with Mark. In the meantime, in Mark's book, Tough Guys and Drama Queens, he gives a good overview of the world your teen is living in, what doesn't work in parenting anymore, and we need those lessons. And of course, he also talks about how to strengthen your relationship with your teen. This is the book called Tough Guys and Drama Queens. It's available along with other resources right now at parentingtodaysteens.org. Once again, parentingtodaysteens.org.
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1: Valeria, thanks for being on the program. Hey, tell me a little bit about yourself. If you had to describe yourself, how would you describe yourself?
4: I would probably describe myself as, confident in a way.
1: Really?
4: Like confident about what I do, but not very secure about myself.
1: Really?
4: Like I'm confident, but I'm not like secure.
1: Okay, so where does the confidence come from?
4: Just like my ability to like accomplish things that I've accomplished.
1: Okay.
4: What I've went through.
1: Where does the insecurity come from?
4: Like bullied, stuff like that. Like not liking the way I appear.
1: The way you appear?
4: Yes, the way I look.
1: You look beautiful. You look absolutely beautiful.
4: I would disagree with that, but I guess.
1: Okay. Well, I mean, I think you look beautiful.
4: Thank you.
1: So you're at Heartlight, but how did you end up here?
4: Well, I just had a lot of anger towards my parents because of my past, and that led to me just like pushing them away and just like throwing things, and it wasn't okay. And like, I tried to manipulate them a lot, and like, I don't know, I didn't see what I was doing was really serious.
1: Yeah.
4: And like, I don't know, that's basically all.
1: Okay, so you talk about your past. What about your past? Tell me about your past.
4: I was born in Mexico.

0: Wow.
1: But
0: wow.
1: So
0: how did you guys get out of that situation?
1: My grandparents took me in, a little bit, maybe a month or so, but they could take care of me, so they just threw me back on the streets again. And then an orphanage, near there saw us, wow. and they took us away.
0: And so then you end up getting adopted. How old were you when you got adopted?
1: I was 5.
0: So that's just 2 years later.
1: Yes.
0: So now you're 15?
1: Yes, 16.
0: So you've been with your mom and dad now for 11 years.
1: Yes.
0: When did you see things start to go wrong or kind of get out of kilter, I guess?
1: Probably around the age of 7.
0: Really?
1: Yeah, I just had a lot of anger, and I threw a lot of temper tantrums, and I just wanted my way. Just kind of bratty and independent.
0: Where do you think that comes from? From being on the streets?
1: Yeah, I just thought that I could live my life independent. I didn't need anybody's help.
0: Well, you did live your life for 3 years on the...
1: Yes.
0: Where were you in Mexico?
1: Silao. So Guanajuato.
0: I have no idea where that is, but I can tell you where Dallas is and where Austin is. But I mean, was it a big town?
1: Yeah, it's near to Mexico City.
0: Wow.
1: So, yeah.
0: Wow. And so... Yeah, I can see somebody surviving in a small village, but I can't even imagine, a big city like that.
1: Yes.
0: And so you get your independence there.
1: Yes.
0: You think that affects your insecurity a little bit?
1: I guess in some way, yes, because I view myself as what I think and not what others think, I guess.
0: So if you had to describe and say, this is what I think about myself, what do you think?
1: I don't think that, sometimes I don't think I'm good enough and that I'm not pretty or that I deserve the life I have now.
0: You don't think you deserve the life you have now?
1: Yes, I feel like I deserve to be on the streets sometimes.
0: Why would you feel like you deserve that?
1: I guess in a way, I don't know, I just, the way I treated people. I was so rude and stuff like that. And I caused a lot of problems and issues. And I feel like if I was just on the street, I wouldn't be that much of a problem. And I would maybe just be more happy.
0: Wow. Do you think sometimes that the rudeness or all that was something that you developed so you can survive on the streets?
1: In some ways, maybe. Because I was very rude even when I was younger.
0: Really?
1: I just was rude.
0: And so rude in what way?
1: I would just bully people, and I would do whatever it takes to get my way. I would, manipulate them rudely.
0: And I would think that would be kind of a normal response to somebody that's had the background that you've had.
1: Yes.
0: But I don't know whether that lasts, though. If you would have stayed on the streets... Somebody would have cleaned your clock or put you in your place or done something that said, wait, you're not going to treat people like this, but they would have handled it differently.
1: Yeah.
0: You think?
1: I think, yeah.
0: So if you were still on the streets today, think about it. What do you think you'd be doing?
1: I don't know. I guess just chilling, laying around, smoking some pot.
0: Yeah.
1: You never know.
0: You know what? When I think about 16-year-old girls on the streets in Mexico City... I know what they're doing. You know?
1: Yep.
0: Because they got to make it, and it's an easy way to make it. And I look at that and I go, so I look at you and I just go, when you look at that, are you glad you got adopted? Are you glad that, that you got out of that situation?
1: I guess in a way I am glad, but then I'm just kind of sad. I don't know. I don't really go good with family. I'm better off by myself. I can't hurt people. I can't do anything. I like to be isolated.
0: So you like to be isolated so you don't hurt anybody?
1: Yes.
0: That's amazing to me. I get it and I understand it, but I go... Because I think there's such a soft side to you that I've seen a couple of times. I've seen the hard side. And I think we've all, haven't we? Haven't we all seen the hard side a little bit? But there's a soft side to you that I see that I go, there's a soft girl inside of there that's dying to come out. But I think your habits have gotten you into one place.
1: Yes.

0: But I can't get inside your head, you know. Hopefully I can get inside your heart a little bit, you know, and help you with that. If you can change one thing about yourself, what would it be?
1: I would probably make myself be able to love people more. Because I don't really feel the emotion of love. I'm not used to it.
0: So when somebody loves on you, how does that make you feel?
1: It makes me feel good, and I like it, but I just can't love someone back. And I don't even know, and sometimes I don't feel like they love me. I just get in my head a lot.
0: Yeah, yeah. Do you think that's one of those adoption things?
1: Perhaps.
0: Or maybe one of those, you know, being given up or abandoned, that's where it comes from?
1: Probably.
0: Well, I can tell you one thing. I know that you're lovable. I mean, just because I see that in you. And even though it's been tough at times, I just think that just as people can grow to love you and do, that hopefully you can grow to respond back that way. Do you feel like your parents love you?
1: Kind of.
0: As much as you can? Do you love your parents?
1: Not that much.
0: Really? So what's keeping that from happening, you think?
1: My fear of losing them.
0: Really?
1: And a fear of disappointing them and then them throwing me on the streets.
0: You think, is that always in the back of your head that that's going to happen?
1: Yes.
0: And so that keeps you from loving them?
1: Yes.
0: Because if you loved them, what would happen? It'd be a greater disappointment?
1: Yes. And I don't want to be that.
0: Yeah. Well, you know what? My hope for you is that you don't. I think it would be a terrible chapter in your life to go through life and feel like you're going to be discarded, because I don't think people want to do that. Okay, so when they dropped you off at Heartlight, do you feel like they were trying to discard you? Is that
1: in
0: what
1: a
0: you
1: way?
0: Felt?
1: Yes.
0: Really?
1: Yes. That's how I felt.
0: But you weren't getting along at home.
1: Yes, I wasn't.
0: I mean, you're in a lose-lose situation.
1: Yeah.
0: And so that's where your escape kind of goes, well, if I can just be on my own, then everything would be okay?
1: Yes.
0: Well, I hope we can get it to a better place here.
1: I bet we can.
0: You think we can?
1: Definitely.
0: Yeah. Okay. Well, thanks for being on the program.
1: Thank you.
2: Mark, can I go back to that conversation with Valeria? What an honest conversation.
0: It was, and it is. You know, this little girl was abandoned on the streets of Mexico, in Mexico City, and lived on the streets for 2.5 years. And this dear, dear couple, you know, adopts her. And, you know, it's just amazing. I mean, it's a wonderful couple. They love this child dearly. Mm. But it's one of those things. You can hear how she is dealing with these adoption issues.
2: She's pretty reserved.
0: Yeah, and so what we're doing is go back and reshape her thinking, because she's started to think wrong, and then it just started to spin out.
2: Mm-hmm.
0: And then you go, okay, let's go back and kind of change some of that, because so much of it's not true. And so that's where we're headed with her. And I tell you, if you ever meet this young lady, she is a sweetheart, just an absolute sweetheart. Still doesn't think right all the time, but you know what? Neither do I.
2: Yeah.
0: But she's a sweetheart, and parents that love her dearly, and we'll get to a better spot, but you see the confusion that surrounds somebody that's caught in that turmoil.
2: Do parents need to be thinking about the fact that things are going okay with that adopted child up to a certain point?
0: That's right.
2: And then watch out?
0: Well, you know what? Don't assume that because all is well prior to age 13, that it's all going to be great after 13.
2: Okay.
0: They change
2: Doesn't
0: the way they
2: mean
0: think.
2: It's going to happen, but it could.
0: But it could happen. And you know what? I was taught in the Boy Scouts, always be prepared. Don't think that everything's going to go the way that you want it to go. Be prepared. So mom and dad, do the same. You know, and the second thing is make sure that you're having conversations. Don't rely on answers that were given a year ago to be the answers that would be given now. Always be open to hear something different and be something different to your child, you know, at a time that they need you the most. This is so crucial. What happens is kids move into a different way of thinking in their adolescent years, and the problem is mom and dad don't change their way of thinking or their way of engaging, and so now they're missing the needs of their child because they were applauded for being so good at the early stages of parenting,
2: mm-hmm.
0: but you've got to shift your parenting style to accommodate the new needs that your child has and help them think somewhat different.
2: You can't afford just to ignore these things when they come up.
0: Well, they don't go away. You know, I mean, they just don't go away. They will exacerbate themselves and become bigger and bigger and bigger. And dads, do this. Don't try to fix it all and say to your child, yeah, but your mother gave you up and we love you. You're missing your child's message. And the last thing is this. Get your child to speak to someone who's been adopted.
2: Yeah.
0: It's hard to understand if you haven't been adopted, but get them to speak to someone who has, who's resolved a lot of issues in their life.
2: Mark, I'll come back to you in just a moment, but let me mention again our website and its various resources, including Tough Guys and Drama Queens, which helps you understand teens and the issues they're facing, whether they're adopted or not. 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
0: To all of you that have adopted, adoption is a great thing until everything takes an unexpected turn and you begin to question whether you've done the right thing. 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God has placed this child into your family and grafted him into your life for a purpose. 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So hang in there. Embrace the opportunity you have to change the destiny of this child's life. God's plan for your family is still in place. And one day soon, you'll see the plan he put in your heart years ago.
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7: I'm Steve O'Dell with Mission Network News. Hope fades for survivors in southern Japan as earthquake rescue efforts shift to recovery. The death toll from Tuesday's twin tremors rose to 34 at airtime and continues to climb. Sweltering summer heat and aftershocks threaten responders and quake survivors. Joe Handley says pastors in A3's Disaster Relief Network tend to spiritual needs. Some survivors told A3 that this week's earthquake made them relive a nightmare.
8: It comes 10 years after a terrible quake that hit the Kyushu island as well. That was devastating. Over 50 people that died, and the destruction that happened was huge. Reports are from people who lived through that one saying things like, I thought I was going to die. It was worse than the 2016 quake.
7: Next, the church is multiplying around the world, but Bible access remains a huge bottleneck. One in five people are still waiting for a Bible in their own language, per Wycliffe Translators. Dane says that Ministry Unfolding Word empowers indigenous believers to be part of the translation process.
9: We have a deep conviction that Bible translation really belongs to the church and should be located in the church.
7: Church-centric Bible translation spiritually develops local believers and increases their investment in the end product. Dane shares stories of Bible translators inviting members of the community to help, who then hear the gospel for the first time.
9: And it's like, this is the God I've been looking for my whole life. It's not Buddhism. It's not animism. It's not Islam. This is the God I've been looking for. And they come to Christ.
10: 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I'm Steve O'Dell.
11: You've turned on the light. Tonight, showers with lows in the mid-60s. Tomorrow, showers and thunderstorms with highs around 80. Tomorrow night, partly cloudy skies with lows around 60. 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We pray you have a very blessed night. Keep listening to the light and keep shining for Jesus.
7: I'm Steve O'Dell with Mission Network News. Hope fades for survivors in southern Japan as earthquake rescue efforts shift to recovery. The death toll from Tuesday's twin tremors rose to 34 at airtime and continues to climb. Sweltering summer heat and aftershocks threaten responders and quake survivors. Joe Handley says pastors in A3's Disaster Relief Network tend to spiritual needs. Some survivors told A3 that this week's earthquake made them relive a nightmare.
8: It comes 10 years after a terrible quake that hit the Kyushu island as well. That was devastating. Over 50 people that died, and the destruction that happened was huge. Reports are from people who lived through that one saying things like, I thought I was going to die. It was worse than the 2016 quake.
7: Next, the church is multiplying around the world, but Bible access remains a huge bottleneck. One in five people are still waiting for a Bible in their own language, per Wycliffe Translators. Dane says that Ministry Unfolding Word empowers indigenous believers to be part of the translation process.
9: We have a deep conviction that Bible translation really belongs to the church. It should be located in the church.
7: Church-centric Bible translation spiritually develops local believers and increases their investment in the end product. Dane shares stories of Bible translators inviting members of the community to help, who then hear the gospel for the first time.
9: And it's like, this is the God I've been looking for my whole life. It's not Buddhism. It's not animism. It's not Islam. This is the God I've been looking for, and they come to Christ.
7: Pray for the work of Bible translators around the world. Thanks for listening to Mission Network News, a service of One Way Ministries. 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I'm Steve O'Dell.
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24: Hey, it's Susan with the Light Word for today. In Luke chapter 12, verse 15, Jesus says, "Watch out, be on your guard against all kinds of greed. Life does not consist in an abundance of possessions."
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11: Welcome to the Seth Gruber Show, where Seth discusses the latest in the pro-life movement and the culture of death. Tonight, we join Seth as he talks with pastor, apologist, and author Alex McFarland about the historical evidence for Jesus, how Christians can academically dismantle atheist arguments, and why America's Christian foundations still matter. Stand in the gap for those without a voice in this powerful encouragement to wake up the church and stir the body of Christ here on The Seth Gruber Show.
26: What do atheists say about Jesus's existence? How do you academically counter atheist arguments? Why is it biblically justified for Christians to establish America as a Christian nation? Alex McFarland, pastor, apologist, author, and my new friend, joins me today to discuss how he has navigated debating notorious atheists that you'll have heard of. Let's get into it. This is The Seth Gruber Show. Alex McFarland, welcome to the show. This is overdue. We run in so many similar circles, and I'm just so grateful for your voice, for truth, for the church. You haven't been on the show before. For people who are not familiar with Alex McFarland, although I don't know why they wouldn't be, tell us about yourself, your ministry, because you keep pretty busy, bro.
0: Well, Seth, thanks for having me on. It's a great honor. I've watched you for years and seen your career trajectory, and have volumes of respect for you, my dear brother. And so it's great to be on. I know nobody can probably tell, but I have a Southern accent. I am from the South. For 68 years, my family was in the egg business. We raised chickens. We had a pretty big company in North Carolina. But when I was 21, I was in college, I became a Christian. And I started going to a Monday night Bible study. And I was just chasing a girl, by the way. But I found Jesus. And this was the late 80s. And I kind of wondered why my professors at UNC Greensboro, they hated Ronald Reagan. They ripped on Billy Graham. I mean, if it was like Christian, patriotic, anything traditional values, my professors just would rip it. And so as a brand new believer, 21 years old, I just began to read books. And I discovered like Chuck Colson and Biblical Worldview, got into C.S. Lewis. And I just began to realize that we're in an ideological and spiritual battle and became a youth pastor for 11 years. I started renting the local Coliseum, and it was in the 90s, booking speakers like Josh McDowell, Lee Strobel,
26: right,
0: people like that, James Dobson. I met Frank Turek, got to be very close friends with Frank. He's one of my best friends in the ministry to this day. Well, one day the phone rang and it was a guy named James Dobson. And he said, Alex, I want you to come to work for Focus on the Family. And, you know, you just blink and 30 years has gone by. And Seth, I just completely give God the glory. The Lord Jesus saved me. I've been able to write some books, be on the radio, be on a lot of news media. But look, I'm just a guy from the country. I love the Lord. I love America. Passionate about the issue of life. I used to say I was a single issue voter, the issue of life. One of the ways that I've paid the bills for all these years is teaching at places like Liberty University and other schools. And I've taught political science, and I've become just passionately committed to the reality that in the United States of America, we have legal protection for the unborn. And so I'm actually now a two-issue voter, though, not only the issue of life, but where we stand with the nation of Israel. And there's a lot of reasons that I can unpack that. But I'm just a guy. I'm on my way to heaven. I want to take as many people with me as I can. And hence the need for apologetics and evangelism.
26: Yes, yes, that's right. And that's what your whole ministry is about. And one of the best ones, I mean, you and Frank Turek, I think, really just absolutely crush in this space. For my opinion, endorsing you guys is because you're well-spoken, you understand all the issues, but you're not a coward. And frankly, a lot of Christian apologists are cowards. Because they're often teaching at institutions that are woke enough that they can only speak as much truth as the men who sign their checks allow them to. And so a lot of Christian apologists and authors are who often end up being on staff at Christian universities. They're strangely silent and cowardly on issues where you're like, I don't think you'd be that cowardly if you had your own ministry and you were operating as a CEO. And so I've lost a lot of respect for some Christian apologists and all of them work for Christian universities and are payrolled by them. And I've noticed that's not the case with you and Frank, which I really respect. Now, listen, one of the ways you become popular over the years was your friendship and debates with Christopher Hitchens. Really interesting. Can you tell us, because a lot of the viewers here, Alex, They're just like, smash the universe for the sake of itself, save the babies and protect the family, folks. But I don't know how many of them know of all the big name atheists out there. Could you give some background on Hitchens and this just this incredible story behind your guys' friendships and debates over the years?
0: Well, yeah, thank you very much. And hey, listen, as a Christian, I mean, I kind of have one button on my keyboard, and that's evangelism, really. Now, apologetics is a huge part of that. And I've made a lot of friendships with a lot of pagans, you know, Muslims, atheists, because, you know, obviously, I'm going to cut to the chase and, hey, trust Jesus and be saved. But sometimes I have seen people come to Christ, but it's a long gestation period, you know. Mm-hmm. And my friendship with Hitchens was partly because myself and several other apologists, we were really trying to get the gospel into him. What was interesting about Christopher Hitchens, and we debated a few times, I moderated some debates, but we were backstage in a green room, Christopher Hitchens, and we're getting ready to go out and debate. And I had on my phone, one of my ringtones was a Beatles song, Lady Madonna. And Christopher Hitchens, he said, "You like the Beatles?" And I said, "Yeah, I love the Beatles." And he looked at me, he said, "I didn't know you people were allowed to listen to that kind of music." And I said, "You people," I said, "when I became a Christian, God took away my sins, not my taste in music." Well, he liked that and he really laughed. And I said, "Ask me any name, any Beatles song, I'll tell you what key it's in." And that kind of intrigued him. So our little friendship began talking about Beatle music. But I commended Hitchens in that he wrote a book about Jefferson. Now, Christopher Hitchens, folks, you've got to understand, there was a day, and he was like an arch atheist. He wrote for Harper's Magazine, and he was an enemy of God, and I'm sorry for that. But even Hitchens, in his book on Thomas Jefferson, he wrote a book called Thomas Jefferson, Author of America. I think that was the title. In chapter one, Christopher Hitchens said America was founded as a Christian nation on biblical principles. Now, Seth, I can't hardly find a preacher that would say that. Here's where we were on Salem Radio. It was like the 10th anniversary of 9/11 or something like that. And Christopher Hitchens said, "Islam and socialism are the two greatest threats to the future of America." And wow. Hitchens, we're on some radio show, and Hitchens said, "I would even be happy that the Muslims convert to Christianity if it would put an end to jihadism." And so we began to talk, and we had many conversations about the Constitution. Now, here's where I'm going with this. I think you might appreciate this. Hitchens, in the last 3 or 4 years of his life, became a very vocal pro-lifer. And he became an American citizen. He was from Britain originally.
26: Right.
0: And much to the surprise and chagrin of some of his atheist colleagues, Hitchens was a very vocal pro-lifer. And people ask why, and I interviewed him. And Christopher Hitchens said, "If the constitutional rights, the unalienable rights, life, liberty, the pursuit of happiness, and if all are created equal and are endowed by their creator with certain unalienable rights," he said, "we cannot arbitrarily withhold those rights from a subset of the population that we don't like." And he said, "if we have rights, they have to be evenly distributed to the citizenry, and that would include Hitchens, an atheist." He said, "we must have legal protection for the unborn."
26: Wow.
0: And I was like, perfectly logical.
26: Interesting.
0: 48 hours before he died, I was texting him, telling him I'm praying for him. He said, I know you don't believe in this, but I'm praying for you. He said, "please do." And wow. I think my last text was basically, I said, "please remember Jesus is as close by as a prayer."
26: Wow.
0: Where it ended up, I don't know.
26: You had mentioned a part of that to me once, But I have not heard anyone else talk about that. And that's clearly because of the friendship that you guys had. There's a lot of questions I want to ask there just about worldview and ideas. But did you guys, how often did you debate, or was it just once?
0: We were at Southern Evangelical Seminary in Charlotte. I was the president for a while, for about 5.5 years down there. And I moderated a debate with Hitchens. We were on several radio debates on Salem. And, you know, he wrote a book called God Is Not Great, How Religion Poisons Everything.
26: Right.
0: And, you know, a lot of his argument against Christianity, and a lot of atheists are like this, is, you know, based in the misbehavior of Christians.
26: Right.
0: And, you know, I would say that the Christian faith is true regardless of the authority of the critic, regardless of the numbers of voices raised in opposition, regardless
26: right.
0: of the length of time over which unbelief has persisted. Christianity is still true regardless of the behavior, good or bad, on the part of those who name the name of Christ. And so I guess I would say this, you know, to everybody listening that might be a Christian believer, you know, there's this old saying, out of 100 people, one might read the Bible, but 99 will read the Christian. And Christian misbehavior doesn't nullify the gospel, but it does. It has the potential to negatively influence a watching world. And
26: right.
0: one of those was Hitchens himself. He felt like Christians were a bunch of hypocrites. He hated Mother Teresa. He said she was a big fraud. But I would say to him, and I'm sure, you know, Turek probably knows him too and debated him, that, look, Christianity is in no way contingent on the behavior of Christians.
26: Right.
0: It's about the resurrection of Christ, which is one of the most historically documentable realities of the ancient world.
26: Right.
0: Now, should Christians live godly? Of course. But even when they don't, you know, Christ is still risen. Yeah, I'll put it this way. If every Christian were exemplary, that would not make Jesus more risen. And, you know, if every Christian were a fraud, that would not diminish the fact that Jesus proved his deity and atonement by having raised from the grave.
26: Right. Well, I have met other atheists, certainly not philosophers of the ilk of Hitchens, but I've met atheists who are pro-life, and they, you know, just see the logical consistency of, you know, not murdering innocent people. Shocker. But isn't it interesting that they tend to be the exception? You know, so there's something about atheism and its denial of any creator whatsoever. So we're either electrified sludge that arranged itself into consciousness, or we somehow evolved from animals or something like this, or there was a Big Bang, and that was just an accident. So there's no creator. So therefore, man becomes his own God. So, I mean, consistently, it makes a lot of sense that atheists are generally pro-abortion. They're generally pro-sexual experimenting and degeneracy. They often end up actually becoming like pro-pedophiles or defending pederasty. They defend genocidal regimes. They're super down with euthanasia and doctor-assisted suicide and euthanizing granny. And then every once in a while, you get someone like Hitchens who's like changes to pro-life. What is it about that? And isn't that interesting? Like, how is it that one could change their perspective on that at great cost to their position within academia, and yet still be unable to say there has to be a creator?
0: Yeah. Well, you know, it takes a lot of courage and conviction to break with the party line. And you know, original thinkers and original thinkers with courage are pretty rare. I mean, really. And, you know, Hitchens had an attitude that, you know, he didn't give a you know what about what anybody thought. you know, to his credit. There was a guy, speaking of philosophers, a guy named Mortimer Adler, and at one point he was editor of Encyclopedia Britannica. Mortimer Adler, in the late 20th century, was said to be one of the most literate men on the planet. And he was on PBS a lot, brilliant guy, traveled the world. Well, much to everybody's surprise, when he was about 84 years old, he was being interviewed by a guy named Bill Moyers, and Mortimer Adler, he wrote a famous book called 10 Philosophical Mistakes. He was, like I say, editor of Encyclopedia Britannica, which was a pretty renowned encyclopedia. But Adler became a born-again Christian. And several people were a little bit patronizing. They were like, well, you're old, you're near the end of your life, you're hedging your bets or something. And Adler, in an interview, he said, no, I am a believer in Jesus. And here's what he said. He said, follow the evidence wherever it leads, and if you do not abandon the search, you will wind up at Calvary.
26: Wow.
0: Reality exists. Reality is comprehensible. Reality is orderly. Every effect has a cause. There must be a cause. Let's call that orderly, wise, omnipotent cause. Let's say it's God. Okay? So there has to be a God. Creation had a creator. The moral law has a lawgiver. Now, what kind of God? Who is this God? Well, is there any evidence that the deity has tried to communicate with the human race? Well, you've got scripture and savior. You've got a book that fulfills prophecy, writes history in advance. Then you've got a man named Jesus who claimed to be the emissary from heaven through whom we could know God. And he said, here's how you'll know I'm the real deal. I'll rise from the dead. And do you know, parenthetically, Seth, I've got to insert this. Frank Turk and I have a mutual friend. He was actually a reader on my thesis in grad school, Gary Habermas, PhD from Michigan State. Habermas, brilliant. You ought to have him on sometime. Even less than conservative academic journals will say that Gary Habermas is the world expert on ancient evidence for the life of Christ and the resurrection of Christ. And I've been on many shows with Gary Habermas. In fact, he and I will be doing an event in North Carolina at the end of this month. But here's something to think about. All right. Now, I've debated atheists, and they'll say, oh, there never was a person named Jesus. There was actually an atheist, I believe out of California. His name was Farrell Till, and he wrote in a magazine called The Skeptical Review. He said, look, atheist, quit saying Jesus never existed. We're beginning to look foolish.
26: Because, right.
0: Yeah, seriously. But anyway, Gary Habermas would say this. All right, critical historians agree, and not just, you know, a blogger in his mom's basement. I'm talking people that their specialization is what we call historiography, how we know something happened. All right, here's what professional historians acknowledge. Jesus Christ, as found in the four Gospels, existed. Very well documented life. Jesus died on a Roman cross approximately 30 AD at Passover. So Jesus existed. Jesus was crucified. Then 3 days later, the tomb is empty. There is no body. Christ's tomb is empty. Critical historians say, look, there's no way around it. Then there were multiple appearances where people who were mourning the death of their friend and rabbi, now multiple people independently of each other in different places claim to have seen the risen Jesus, and then they were willing to die for the testimony that Christ had risen and they saw Jesus. Then you've got the conversion of two former skeptics. One was Saul of Tarsus, vehemently persecuting Christianity, but he became Christianity's greatest champion because he saw the risen Jesus on his way to a city called Damascus. And then James, the half-brother of Jesus. So you've got The life of Christ, the crucifixion and death of Christ, the empty tomb, the resurrection appearances, the people willing to die for this testimony, and nobody ever recanted. Then you've got Saul, aka Paul, and you've got James. So you've got what we call the minimal facts and many other facts. Here's my point. There's no way to explain around this stuff. And if Christ rose, which even critical historians admit, there's no other explanation. If Jesus rose from the dead, then Christianity is true. So I think about Will Durant, the great historian, Mortimer right. Adler, a great philosopher. A lot of these people, they weren't necessarily wanting Christianity to be true, but they were like, it must be, therefore I'm going to put my faith in Christ. And I guess I would say to everybody watching, God doesn't ask you to switch off your brain or just to lobotomize yourself. No, faith in Jesus is an humble, honest, reasoned response to what really is staring us straight in the face, that God made us. We are not moist robots. We're not an evolutionary accident. God made us. And our purpose in life is to have a relationship with this creator that loves us so much. He was willing to come down here, suffer, die, and rise again, that we could be forgiven and restored.
26: Alex, you know what's insane about all the beautiful truths you're saying right now is that almost every church in America that actually preaches the gospel would say yes and amen to everything you just said. But then when Alex McFarland starts talking about loving America and our Christian origin and defending America, and that maybe, I don't know, maybe Christians should be actually involved in politics. Actually, you know what? It would be better for born-again Christians to wield political power than anyone else, because we're going to give an account one day to the King of Kings for how we use that power. And also, yeah, there were all those colonies that forced you to prove your membership at a Protestant evangelical church before you could appear on the ballot. Now, once you start talking about that stuff, people lose their flipping mind. But it's one of your favorite things to talk about is patriotism, love of God, love of country. Talk to us about that. And why do you think it is that so many pastors who will like preach through the Bible, they'll preach the gospel, but if you get to like patriotism, if someone calls you a Christian nationalist, if you're saying that we are more powerful and have more duty to this country than the elected officials because it's we, the people, that are the sovereign.
0: Yeah, I mean, look, I know as a Christian, my home is in heaven. I understand that, you know. We're in this world, but we're not of the world. But look, until I get there, why wouldn't I care about the welfare of my country? You know, I really believe that our citizenship is, Seth, an issue of stewardship. Jeremiah talks about seeking the peace of the city where you are.
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7: The light shining for Jesus.
1: How do you do? What is that for which we are all guilty and from which there is no extricating ourselves? When the man in this story heard the answer and knew the truth, he took the escape offered and never looked back. He spent the rest of his life telling others how to be rescued. This is the true story of James Blair and how his heart and mind and very life were unshackled.
2: Oh, You sure you can drive home, Jim?
3: Got here, didn't I?
2: Yeah, but you've had a few of my home brews since then.
3: Oh, Ray, the horse knows the way.
2: I'll crank it for you, but you'll have to drive it.

0: drink about an hour ago, and it went right to my head. Oh!
1: Shining the light of the world into the darkness, this is Unshackled. True life stories of real people dramatized and produced in Chicago by Pacific Garden Mission. Homeless people might claim a piece of ground, but they have no peace of mind until they come to Pacific Garden Mission. Here, they are protected from the elements and from predators. Here, they have a safe bunk, showers, and fresh clothing, and receive nourishing meals. Thanks to caring friends who send financial gifts, everything is free, even some medical and dental services offered in the Mission Clinic. The Mission is home to hundreds of homeless men, women, and children, offering classes and counseling, a place to start over. Pastors and counselors help them face the issues that led to their hardship, and they also lead them to the one who can change them, giving them help for today and hope for the future. And that same message goes out to the world in 15 different languages through this program. Now for broadcast around the earth, here is the true story of James Blair, episode number 3942 in the series Unshackled, the program that makes you face yourself and think.
2: Are you Mr. Blair's family?
3: I'm his brother. I came right away. How is he?
2: His condition is critical. He has a punctured lung and a crushed kidney.
3: Terrible accident. You should see the car. Will he make it, Doc?
2: Probably not. The nurse will give you his clothes. He won't live through the night.
4: I'm sure glad the doctor was wrong, Dad.
5: Yeah, me too, BJ. Everybody was amazed that I continued to improve day after day. But I was in the hospital for a month.
4: Was that your only accident?
5: By no means. I had 7 or 8 over the years.
4: What I don't understand is, how did you manage to keep your driver's license?
5: They didn't have driver's licenses back in the 20s. Really stupid, driving while drunk. No one else was ever hurt but me, though.
4: Were you ever arrested?
5: Several times, even while I was still a teenager. Once they found me sleeping in a flower bed. Got 30 days for that.
4: Dad!
5: Then I was arrested on Christmas Eve, 1932. Was living with my brother Ellis at the time.
4: Christmas Eve? Did you get out in time for your birthday?
5: Nope. Spent my 21st birthday behind bars.
4: You should have learned your lesson from that.
5: Afraid I didn't, BJ.
4: Grandma must have been upset by your wild behavior.
5: Nobody told her about it. I don't know what Ellis must have said to explain my absence.
4: Grandma had a pretty hard life, didn't she?
5: Raising 10 kids without my dad, I'd say that's hard.
4: Where was he?
5: They divorced because of gambling. He'd gamble with his paycheck every 2 weeks and she got tired of it. Divorce wasn't common then either.
4: Wow. 10 kids. I can't imagine.
5: Dad would come by sometimes, but Mom worked to provide for us. I started working when I was 12. Dad was a foreman at a renowned glass company, so he got me a job there, but I was let go after 2 weeks. And then I got a job killing and plucking chickens for a restaurant.
4: That would have been 1924.
5: Yep. Never did want to eat chicken after that. Quit school at 14. Didn't seem to be learning anything. Besides, I needed to work more hours to help Mom.
4: Being so poor, did you ever steal anything, Dad?
5: I'm ashamed to say I did. Stole a pound of butter from the restaurant where I worked when I was 14. And then when I was 18, a buddy and I stole 2 chickens one night from a guy who lived by himself and made homebrew.
4: I never knew this, Dad.
5: That was bad, BJ. And drinking just made me worse.
4: So you're 18, and it's the Great Depression. How did you survive?
5: Tried to join the army, but couldn't get in because they found I had a burst eardrum. So I joined the Civilian Conservation Corps.
4: I remember learning about that in school.
5: Worked at 5 different camps, 6 months each one, from Kentucky to California, even Yellowstone.
4: Doing what?
5: Planted seedlings in Yellowstone. Sometimes I planted more than I needed because I wanted to finish sooner. We got $30 a month, and I sent $25 back to Mom for my younger brothers and sisters.
4: Good for you, Dad.
5: My last camp was in Zanesville. Then I got a job making chairs in Cambridge. That's where I met your mother. She was cleaning my brother Sam's barber shop, but she lived in Buffalo. I remember, oh, Buffalo gal, won't you come?
0: Come tonight and dance by the light of the moon. Wanda, my sweet love.
6: Mom, we'll hear you.
0: So what?
6: She might try to keep me home.
0: She doesn't like me, does she?
6: She thinks you drink too much.
0: No such thing.
6: And she thinks you're too skinny. She's afraid you have TB.
7: I don't.
6: Anyway, she keeps telling me to go out with Joe.
7: Phooey on Joe. Let's get married, Wanda.
6: Yeah, my parents will never consent.
7: Then let's elope.
5: Wanda and I eloped at the end of November 1936. She was 20 and I was 24. We didn't tell her parents for 2 weeks. When we finally confessed, her mother cried out, "You stole my daughter!" My new mother-in-law got even, though. She insisted we go to revival at her church. Growing up, my maternal grandmother was a Christian and she lived with us until she died. She read her Bible daily and she prayed for us, but I'd never been to church in my life.
8: Folks, do you know that Jesus loves you so much that he left the splendor of heaven, humbled himself as a man, and willingly suffered and died for you on an old rugged cross? The Bible tells us in 2 Corinthians chapter 5, "For he hath made him to be sin for us who knew no sin, that we might be made the righteousness of God in him." The prophet Isaiah proclaimed these words about Jesus our Savior: "Surely he hath borne our griefs and carried our sorrows. But he was wounded for our transgressions. He was bruised for our iniquities." Friends, Jesus died a horrible death for you and for me, though he was innocent. Why did Jesus do that? Because God loves us. "For God so loved the world that he gave his only begotten Son, that whosoever believeth in him should not perish, but have everlasting life." God wants to save you from going to a burning hell that lasts forever. He did it because he wants you to be with him in heaven forever. Hebrews chapter 9, verse 27 says, "It is appointed unto men once to die, but after this the judgment." If you died tonight, do you know where your soul would go? If not, you need to repent of your sins and by faith invite Jesus into your heart to become your Savior and the Lord of your life. Say yes to Jesus, and you can know where you will spend eternity.
5: That preacher's words haunted me. I thought of all the drunken wrecks that I could have died in. To think I would have gone to hell. I had never heard such powerful words about God and his love for me. Why hadn't someone told me? I wept in brokenness and shame as I went to the altar that night. I repented of my sins, confessing them to God. His love and forgiveness engulfed me as God's Spirit gave me new life. There, I experienced an encounter with the Holy God.
6: Mom was overjoyed when you got saved tonight.
7: Me too. I never knew the God he talked about.
6: You never went to church?
7: No. If only someone had told me about Jesus before, perhaps I would have been saved as a boy.
6: You did know the Ten Commandments.
7: Not really, but they used to read them sometimes at school. I knew when I was doing wrong.
6: Your conscience.
7: Wanda, I don't ever want to drink again.
6: Mom will be glad to hear that.
7: Do you have a Bible?
6: Yes.
7: I want to read it, and I want to go to Sunday school and church every week. I have to know more about God. To think he sent his only son to die for us. Such love.
5: I quit drinking altogether and started living by the Word of God as I read it each morning. I'd been working in a chair factory for several years, building and upholstering the predecessor of the recliner, called a Tipperary chair. But I'd been stealing from my employer prior to salvation, and God convicted me, so I had to make restitution.
4: Was it hard, Dad?
5: You have no idea, BJ. Now, I went to see one of the owners at his home. My stomach was in knots when I knocked on his door.
4: What did he say?
5: He didn't even know what I'd done. He asked me how much I owed. So I told him $200 and asked if I could pay it back, a dollar every week.
4: That was a lot of money then. How long did it take you to repay it?
5: 4 years.
4: The war was on, and you and Mom had a family by then.
5: Yeah, our first baby daughter was stillborn. Our second was a boy, but he stopped breathing after 24 hours. Heart defect, they said.
4: Did you blame God?
5: We were devastated. I wondered why God let that happen to us, twice. But Romans 8:28 says, "And we know that all things work together for good to them that love God, to them who are the called according to his purpose." I had to trust God.
4: I'll bet Mom was really protective when John was born.
5: Was she ever. Constantly listening to make sure he was breathing. Then he choked on a walnut when he was still a toddler. Wanda was frantic. The doctor escorted us to the hospital in Columbus where they got it out.
4: I imagine that was stressful.
5: Back then, they didn't have freeways. But God was merciful and spared John's life.
4: And then Duty was born.
5: Yeah, she was 4 years old when you came along, BJ. But you and she never seemed to get along.
4: I had a terrible temper.
5: Just like your mom.
4: Yes. I remember once when we were at the table and Mom threw a bread roll at you because she was angry. More than once, she stormed out and took off in the car, squealing tires.
5: Angry at me, no doubt.
4: Yes, but what I remember most was when she left us. Now, that was traumatic.
3: Wanda, what are you doing? Is everything all right?
9: No, everything is not all right.
3: What's wrong?
9: You're never home, that's what. When you're not at work, you spend all your time at church.
3: But I'm the assistant editor of the newspaper now, and it's helping people.
9: And it comes before me and your children? That's not right, Jim.
3: Honey, this is a Christian outreach. People can be saved, but it takes time, board meetings, writing and layouts and proofreading.
9: Well, you can do it without me. I'm sick of being left alone all the time. Why did you bother to get married anyway? You don't need a wife. You need a business partner.
3: Honey, that's not true.
9: I want a divorce.
3: Wanda, please, wait for me.
4: Mom left a note on each of our pillows that night, saying she was leaving and we'd never see her again. I was 7 years old and devastated.
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4: Mom came back after a couple of days, and life returned to normal. Judy and I shared a room, so we fought all the time, mostly about doing dishes. One day, I chased her with a butcher knife, tackled her to the ground, and held the knife to her throat. Something kept me from stabbing her, though. I was 13 when Dad took me to a revival meeting.
10: Yes, we are all sinners. You know that. Not merely by experience, but because God has written it upon the conscience. God's word says, "For all have sinned and come short of the glory of God, and the consequence of that sin is not light or passing. For the wages of sin is death, a debt owed, a separation no man can reconcile by his own strength. The law exposes it, but it cannot heal it. The flesh is too weak, the effort too flawed. But behold the grace of God. Christ stepped in where we could not stand. He bore what we could not carry. He was delivered for our offenses, and in him the penalty was not ignored, but paid in full. My friend, Christ died for your sins. For what the law could not do, in that it was weak through the flesh, God, sending his own Son in the likeness of sinful flesh, and for sin, condemned sin in the flesh. This is the good news. Redemption not achieved, but received. For by grace are ye saved through faith. It is the gift of God, not of works, not of striving, lest any man should boast. Therefore, the call is clear. Repent and believe. Turn from sin and place your faith in him who has already finished the work.
4: Because of the commitment that came with salvation, I had planned to wait till I was 40 to get saved. But the Lord drew me that night. and I went to the altar where I asked God to save me. I confessed every sin I could think of. We were very late getting home.
11: Goodness, I was starting to worry about you two.
6: Sorry, Mom.
11: You were saved tonight, weren't you?
6: Yes. How did you know?
11: I could tell by looking at you.
6: That's why we're late. I had a lot of sin to confess.

0: saved and didn't go to church with us. I prayed for her daily and trusted that one day she would come to Jesus. By then, I had opened my own upholstery shop in a garage behind the house, and Wanda was a seamstress there. In time, we built a large building for the business that employed 17 people, family and friends.
1: I used to wonder why Mom didn't go to church with us.
0: And then one Sunday morning, we came back from church, and she told us she had bowed her knees, repented of her sins, and asked Jesus to save her.
1: All because she heard the testimony of that preacher's son I dated. You never know who or what the Lord will use, do you?
0: Nope. I was just glad to have my wife and the family of God with us.
1: The Lord was preparing her for the battle that lay ahead, Dan.
0: You mean when she got that tack in her shoe and didn't know it?
1: Yes.
0: Numbness is a real problem for diabetics. She didn't feel the pain, and it was almost too late by the time she saw the doctor.
2: Did you talk to the doctor?
0: Yes. He says gangrene is set in. He has to operate.
2: He's going to cut off my foot?
0: Part of it. He'll try to save a few toes.
2: Oh, Jim.
0: It'll be okay, honey. God will give you a new glorified body someday.
2: What about in the meantime?
0: Pray. Pray and trust in the Lord. He'll never leave you or forsake you, Wanda. Wanda was so different after she was saved. Her temperament was sweet and peaceful. In time, they had to amputate her leg below the knee. 10 years later, doctors amputated her other leg below the knee. She did very well with prosthetic legs during the day, but took them off at night. I was honored to assist her at this time in our lives. I wish I'd been more attentive to her in the earlier years of our marriage, but I just had to learn as we grew older.
1: By then, I and my siblings were married. They had children, but my husband Chuck and I did not. The years passed. Dad traveled with me to Israel and other places. Then he retired from work, but kept busy serving the Lord. So what now, Dad?
0: I'd like to open a teen center, BJ.
1: Where?
0: In our furniture showroom. You think it can be changed into a teen center?
1: Maybe the churches could help us to modify it.
0: Hey, the teens need a place to meet and hang out with friends. Keep them off the streets. I wish I'd had a place like that when I was young.
1: Wow. Dad, you do so much. Sunday school superintendent and handing out Bibles.
0: I must be about my Father's business.
1: You are.
0: Going to church every week is the minimum God expects from us. We should invite others to church, too, and serve in other ways.
1: But you're almost 80. Most people are retired at your age. I can see your mind is made up. So I'll help. What do we do?
0: First, we have to have a name for this ministry. From a list of 100 names, we let the kids choose. And they chose the Salt Factory, which stands for Serving All Local Teens. Jesus said, "Ye are the salt of the earth." Kids from group homes came to help BJ clean up our teen center, and that's how she met Justin.
1: He's only 14, Dad. He was in a group home because he kept running away from foster care.
0: He has no family?
1: His father had custody, but he died when Justin was 9. No one in his family has room for him.
0: He'll get in trouble running loose in the world. The devil is a roaring lion, walketh about seeking whom he may devour.
1: I know.
0: Kids like that are the reason we're opening the teen center.
1: Justin's a great kid, Dad, even though he's not saved. He said what he wants more than anything is his own bed.
0: It's good you're reaching out to him.
1: Chuck and I would like to get custody of him.
0: Well, have you talked with the authorities?
1: Yes, but we waited too long and social services put him with an uncle. 4 months later, Justin ran away again and we gained custody. Being an atheist, he didn't want to live with us because he knew our biblical stance. But we agreed to also take in a friend of his who had just been released from prison. We couldn't have done it without the Lord's leading. Justin did well living with us, graduated from high school, and went off to college.
0: So, how's Justin doing at college?
1: He had a gun pointed at him twice.
0: Oh, my. Maybe Christianity will start to make sense to him now.
1: It has, Dad. We noticed a difference in him the last couple of months, but we assumed he was just growing up. He called while he was driving back to Columbus and asked if we noticed anything different.
0: Tell me he was saved.
1: He was.
0: Oh, praise God. He just now told you?
1: Oh, he wanted to see if we noticed a difference on our own.

0: Boy, I'm glad we started the teen ministry.
1: Me too. It's been good for all the kids and even the volunteers.
0: And a blessing to all of our family.
1: The teen ministry continued, run by volunteers with donations from the community. The Lord provided for our needs. Mom died when she was 81. Dad was 85, and we wondered how he would fare alone. But he continued to live at home and kept busy serving the Lord. Then, in 2002, he began writing Christian articles for the local newspaper.
0: Come in!
1: Busy?
0: Writing to an inmate in jail.
1: Really?
0: He read my testimony in the paper last week and wrote to me. He wasn't sure if God heard his prayers. He said my article reassured him.
1: That's great.
0: While you're here, can you proofread this week's article?
1: Happy to. What's it about?
0: Heaven's Glory, where I'll see your mother again. She was such a sweet lady.
1: It's wonderful to know where she is and where we're going when we leave this earth.
0: That's the gist of this article. You must repent of your sins and be born again. Ask Jesus to be your Savior and Lord. Only then do his words apply. He that heareth my word and believeth on him that sent me hath everlasting life and shall not come into condemnation, but is passed from death unto life.
1: Year after year, Dad continued to write articles for the newspaper. Then, in September 2008, when he was 95, the doctor discovered he had cancer.
2: Jim, it's the size of a baseball.
0: Where is it?
2: On your large intestine. We need to remove it.
0: Oh, I'm too old for surgery.
2: You won't live a month if we don't get that tumor out.
0: Oh, I'm not afraid to die.
2: You'll die a terrible death, Jim. At least you have a chance if we operate.
0: Well, maybe the Lord has more for me to do.
1: The surgeon removed 15 inches of Dad's intestine along with the tumor. He recuperated at my sister Judy's house, and then she stayed with him for 3 weeks until he was back on his feet. Suddenly, in April 2009, he began losing weight. He blamed his dentures and had them fixed, but his doctor ordered a CAT scan. At the end of June, I went with him to see the doctor.
2: We have the results, Jim. You have a tumor.
0: I thought you got it all.
2: We did get all of that tumor. This one is on the other side of your large intestine. And it spread to your left lung and in between two ribs.
0: Not much point in operating again.
2: No, especially since you only have one kidney.
1: What?
0: Where'd it go? Who stole my kidney?
2: There's no incision there.
1: Dad, didn't you say one of your kidneys was crushed in a car accident when you were a teenager?
0: Yes.
2: Probably atrophied.
0: Huh. The devil stole my kidney.
1: To think you've been operating on only one kidney all these years.
0: The thief cometh not but for to steal and to kill and to destroy. Jesus said, I am come that they might have life and that they might have it more abundantly. How much time do I have?
2: Weeks. Maybe a few months.
0: It's been such a joy serving the Lord, knowing I'm saved and going to heaven when my life is finished. The Bible says it is appointed unto men once to die, but after this, the judgment. I do not fear God's judgment because Jesus paid the death penalty for me on the cross. Where will your soul be on the day of your funeral? Why not come to Jesus so that you can go to heaven with him?
1: Dad's favorite verse was, Thou shalt love the Lord thy God with all thy heart, and with all thy soul, and with all thy strength, and with all thy mind, and thy neighbor as thyself. His last testimonial newspaper article was published on July 10th. He was also eager to glorify the Lord by sharing his testimony of God's saving grace with the world through Unshackled. Dad went home to the Lord at the end of August 2009.
3: Listening friend, do you know the Savior? Greater love hath no man than this, that a man lay down his life for his friends. And that's what Jesus did for you on the cross. He paid your sin debt so you could have peace with God. forgiveness of sin. You can receive this gift right now by praying with us. There are no special words. God knows your heart. Heavenly Father, I admit that I'm a sinner and repent of my sins. I believe Jesus died on the cross for my sins and rose again. Thank you for your sacrifice, Lord. Please save me and change me, Lord Jesus. 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This is program number 3942. Heard in the true story of James Blair were Tom Geich, Tony Bizzuto, Sherilyn Galimo, Lisa Keefe, Evan Armacost, and Ed DiZzolo. Original music, Don Badorf. 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Script, Kenitha Gabler. 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So until next time, unless our Lord returns before then, I'm Timothy Gregory reminding you that the doors to Pacific Garden Mission are open night and day. 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
1: Welcome to Breakpoint, a daily look at an ever-changing culture through the lens of unchanging truth. For the Colson Center, I'm John Stone Street. A recently released report shows a clear correlation between legalized gambling and gambling addiction. Now, this should, of course, surprise absolutely no one, but it is further evidence that the explosion of legalized sports gambling was a bad idea. In 2018, a Supreme Court decision cleared the way for states to legalize sports betting, and ever since, according to the study shared by Epic Research, gambling disorders have risen by 61% in states that allow it, but is down 29% in states that have not. That's what they call a big spread, pun intended. And the time frame here is significant. Only Nevada allowed sports gambling prior to 2018. Today, it's legal in 39 states and in D.C., though app-based gambling has made it basically ubiquitous. The results of this experience speak for themselves. Quoting from the study, of the overall population, adults aged 30 to 49 had the highest overall quarterly rate of diagnosed gambling disorder through the study period. The largest proportional increase was among adults aged 18 to 29, whose rate more than doubled. Rates rose in both sexes and in every age group, but the male-to-female gap was substantially larger in adults under 50. Look, the math of sports gambling speaks for itself. For example, sports betting companies make enough to pay out a fortune in constant commercials with big celebrities while still raking in incredible profits. As of last year, gambling businesses have taken in around $300 billion. That's as much as China spends on its military every year. And the cost to consumers is not just in the bet. According to a 2025 article by Charles Fain Lehman in The Atlantic, for every dollar that's spent on betting, household investing falls by an average of $2. The years since 2018 have been marked by large increases in overdrafted bank accounts and maxed out credit cards. Legalized sports gambling has increased the risk that a household goes bankrupt by 25 to 30%, and it's caused debt delinquency to surge. And the financial strain, in turn, worsens social pathologies. According to research also cited by Lehman, an upset loss for an NFL home team correlates to a 10% spike in male domestic abuse. Overall, states with legalized sports gambling have seen an estimated 9% increase in intimate partner violence. As it turns out, it seems, it is possible to legislate morality. In this case, to legislate an increase in immorality. The legalization of sports gambling and the general betting industrial complex is a scourge on society, as if a highly contagious illness had a multi-billion-dollar PR campaign driving it. This is a cause that both the left and the right can get behind. Progressives couldn't find a better example of the rich getting richer on the backs of the poor, and conservatives have a horribly perfect example here of the effects of moral decay and the corruption of domestic life. Look, moral decline is not inevitable. Too many are convinced that things always will go from bad to worse, so why even try to turn the tide? Fighting the new normal, especially one like this, with so much money and political power behind it, is an uphill battle. But Christians are commanded to love our neighbors, not based on condition. Sometimes that'll mean giving to a local charity. Sometimes that means pressing our leaders to ban that which is destroying lives. For the Colson Center, I'm John Stone Street with Breakpoint. Today's Breakpoint was co-authored with Dr. Timothy Padgett, and you can find more resources and share this commentary with others by going to colsoncenter.org/radio.
2: You've turned on the light. Tonight, showers with lows in the mid-60s. Tomorrow, showers and thunderstorms with highs around 80. Tomorrow night, partly cloudy skies with lows around 60. 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

Good evening. Welcome. You're listening to Songs of Praise and Worship from Moody Radio. As you're winding down your weekend, here's a great reminder that today is a day the Lord has made so we can rejoice and be glad in it.

0: The more that you try to focus on pleasing others, the less you're going to do it. Hey, I'm Mercedes. You're listening to Songs of Praise and Worship from Moody Radio. And that is the lesson that I have been learning over the last couple of weeks, because I have been a people pleaser most of my life. I don't want to like anger or upset anyone. I just kind of want to please everybody. And I've learned that I cannot do that. It's not possible. But the harder that you try to do it, the more you're going to fail. Because if you're trying to please everybody, that's so many different viewpoints, different things going on, that everybody is going to end up being upset, or the more people that are going to be upset. But if you focus more on what God is calling you to do, focus more on what pleases God rather than what pleases all these different kinds of people, sure, there's still going to be people that get upset and that you can't please. But on the general, you're going to be able to be more fulfilled, have more purpose. And well, it might still be difficult, but those people that are going to be upset, maybe they're people that aren't supposed to be in our lives.
1: Hi, I'm Johnny Erickson Tata. Some time ago, my friend Mark traveled to an island off the coast of Kenya to minister among orphans. While there, villagers asked if he could please provide a wheelchair to a man in need. Mark remembered that our Wheels for the World team had recently delivered wheelchairs in Kenya, so a call was made. We were told that there was one wheelchair left, but it was no good. It had no footrests. That's when Mark's eyes brightened. The man who needed it had lost both his legs. He did not need footrests. The wheelchair was perfect. Oswald Chambers once wrote, "The things that make God dear to us are not so much his big blessings, but the tiny ones. They show his amazing intimacy with us." Mark would say amen. And stories like this happen all the time, so experience it for yourself. Visit johnnyandfriends.org to join a Wheels for the World outreach.
2: 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I remember a few years ago, headlines proclaiming, "Proof of the Big Bang discovered." I heard from concerned Christians wondering how something that contradicts God's Word could be proven. I told them just to wait. And sure enough, the proof wasn't proof after all. It ended up just being space dust messing with results. News reports shouldn't shake our faith in God's Word. 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If we don't have the answer yet, just wait. We will, because God's Word is true.
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0: Surrender, trust, dependence. Those are three words I have written on this note card in my office so that I see these three words every day and I'm reminded to ask God to help me do those three things. To surrender to Him, to surrender to the Holy Spirit working in my life, to trust God's plan and His sovereignty, and to depend fully on God. And I've realized that when I pray that at the beginning of a day, my day goes better. Even if the circumstances surrounding my day, they don't necessarily go great, my mindset about them does, because that is true joy found in Jesus, when no matter what is going on in life, we are able to surrender to God, to trust Him completely, and to depend on Him.
1: Gary, my girlfriend and I have been dating for 4 years, and we think we're ready for sex. Do you think it would help our relationship?
2: If you will listen to my advice, I can save you a lot of pain and give you a better foundation for a successful marriage. Sex before marriage does not enhance a relationship. It often stimulates guilt and insecurity. If one of you eventually breaks off the relationship, it will create extreme emotional pain in the other. I've counseled scores of such individuals over the past few years. If you eventually decide to get married, your chances of a divorce are increased significantly. To get the full scoop, read the book, The Ring Makes All the Difference, The Hidden Consequences of Cohabitation by Glenn Stanton. It's worth the read.
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0: with things that, well, they need even greater attention than any of those other matters. 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

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And there are some times that I sit down to read and I'm like, I have no idea what I'm reading. I got to read this like 3, 4, 5 times. And I just don't understand it sometimes. Well, we've got some resources at BibleToLife.com that help to explore and understand a lot of things a little bit deeper.

0: teenager, I took cello lessons. It didn't take me long to learn that before I could pick up the cello and play it, I needed to make some preparations. First, I had to tighten and lubricate the bow. Then I had to adjust the height of the cello. Then each string had to be tuned. These preparations made a big difference in the sound. Preparation also affects the time I spend in God's Word and prayer. Going to bed early enough the night before helps to tune my heart. It also helps to meditate on Him as I'm going to sleep. Then when I wake up, I need to ask Him to help me connect with Him. I want the words of Isaiah 50 to be true of me. It says, He wakens me morning by morning, wakens my ear to listen as one being taught. What can you do to prepare to connect with God and worship Him in the morning? With Seeking Him, I'm Nancy DeMoss Wagmuth.
1: Wealth can be held in the hand without ruling the heart. Hi, I'm Rob West with the Faith and Finance Minute. Job is often remembered for his suffering. But before that suffering, Scripture describes him as one of the wealthiest men in the East. Yet in Job 31, as he defends his integrity, Job says he never made gold his security or rejoiced simply because his wealth was great. Why? Because to trust in riches would have been, in his words, to deny God above. Job understood that the danger is not simply having wealth, it's letting wealth become the source of our confidence and joy. So ask yourself, is my peace resting in God's faithfulness or in my financial strength? Money may rise or fall, but only God is worthy of our trust. 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
2: I'm Miriam Neff with New Beginnings. Are you in a transition now? Like mountain hiking, we see the slope ahead, not the depth of the ravines in between. You see and can plan some things. There will be much you cannot see. A family health crisis brought me to where life's demands were beyond my spiritual resources. My friend, we're in good company. Moses experienced God's blessing and then doubted, left the area, and questioned returning. We learn precious truths. It's not about us and our ability. It's about God and His strength proved in new places. It's not about what tools we have available. Boy, David said no to Saul's sword facing Goliath. Later, he claimed Goliath's sword, a much bigger, and used it successfully. That transition in our life is our transition to greater spiritual strength.
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1: 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Hey, I'm Mercedes, and I will admit that I got scared the other day, but I want to share with you what I learned from that fear. That's coming up in four songs.

0: I'll admit it, even though I don't like to, I got scared the other day. Hey, I'm Mercedes. You're listening to Songs of Praise and Worship from Moody Radio. I was doing a Bible study with a friend, and we're going through the book of Daniel. And so, of course, cross-referencing Daniel with the book of Revelation, trying to understand the prophecy and the dreams and everything that's going on in Scripture. And at one point, me and my friend were reading a verse in Revelation that said something about, you know, blessed is the one who understands, and the one who doesn't, you know, is wicked. And I just got so scared. So I verbalized my fear, and I went, hey, I don't understand all of this, you know, like I don't know everything exactly the way that it correlates to this or correlates to this. And my friend just goes, yes, you do. You understand. And what she meant was that I understand that I trust what God's word says, and I want to learn more about his word. And even though I don't necessarily understand how everything correlates exactly in place and anything like that, I do understand that God's plan is sovereign, and I trust him, and that is the understanding that we're supposed to have.
1: Your Muslim friend usually will agree with you that Abraham's willingness to sacrifice his son for God proved that he had perfect sacrificial love toward God, and that he loved God more than anything else. Share with your Muslim friend, likewise, the wonderful news that God wants you to discover about himself, which we read in the gospel, is God demonstrates his own love for us in this: while we were still sinners, Christ died for us. My friend, you can experience God's love within your heart and soul the moment you repent of your sins and believe that Jesus Christ, through his death, paid the penalty for everything wrong you did.
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3: 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It is most famous for telling writers to eliminate all unnecessary words. For instance, a doctor once wrote on the chart of a patient, "The patient failed to fulfill his wellness potential." Instead of writing, "The patient died." I'm so glad the Bible speaks in plain, simple terms, like when it says, "God is love. Love one another, and your faith has saved you." God gave us the Bible not to confuse us, but to communicate his love. But like any book, it has to be read to be appreciated. 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

You know, a lot of times the loudest voice wins out. But when it comes to our relationship with God, when we read in His Word, it says He's the still, small voice. It doesn't say it's this booming, loud voice. Not that God can't do that, because He can. But it says it's this, He's the still, small voice that we hear. And it's amidst all the loudness of everything going on that we listen for the small voice that is actually the best voice to listen to.

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1: The latest from Toby Mac, Lord, It Feels Good. You're listening to Songs of Praise and Worship from Moody Radio. Hey, I'm Mercedes, and a friend of mine recently reminded me of the Hebrew word for trust, and it's bata, which means to fully rely and rest your weight into something, put your weight into something. And I just thought that was such a great reminder, so much so that I wrote it down, because trust is a great word. But really thinking about that definition of I'm going to fully rely on God and put all of my weight into Him rather than fearing or overthinking. Those are the two things that I tend to go to, and I have asked God to forgive me and help me to grow in those things. But to be able to fully rely on God instead of relying on the overthinking, that is when I have the best days, the days that I am truly surrendered to God.
2: Knowing God from Harvest with Pastor and Evangelist Greg Laurie.
3: The Holy Spirit can be resisted. You can resist the Holy Spirit. So when you're a non-believer, God's Holy Spirit is trying to do His work to show you your need for Jesus, and you say no to Him, that's called resisting the Spirit. No, I don't want that. I don't want that. Then you take it to the next level, and you're insulting the Spirit. And then that can bring you to the worst thing of all, which is the unforgivable sin that's blaspheming the Spirit. The word blasphemy means the conscious denouncing and rejection of God. So be careful. Because you don't want your heart to ever get hard. You want to have a heart that's open and responsive to the work of the Spirit. Right now, the Holy Spirit is speaking to some of you who are not Christians yet. And He's saying, you need to do this now. You need Jesus in your life now. And what happens if you do that? Let's go back to a statement Jesus made and close with this. Jesus said, if anyone loves me, he'll keep my word, and my Father will love him, and we will come to him and make our home with him. That's His promise. He wants to come and take residence in your heart. He wants to be involved in your life. He wants to be your best friend, but even more, He wants to be your Savior. He wants to be your Lord, but He will not force His way into your life. The Holy Spirit is saying you need this, and you know you need it. Now you have to act on it.
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Hey, I'm Mercedes. Thanks so much for letting me hang out with you on this Sunday. And as your head gets ready to hit the pillow tonight before you start a new week, spend some time talking to the creator of the universe who loves you and desires relationship with you.

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1: Have you ever had something very difficult, painful, and heartbreaking come into your life, and the problem seemed to last for a long, long time? 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
3: For 4 years, five late-term babies discovered outside of Washington Surgery Clinic in D.C., operated by the notorious late-term abortionist Cesar Santangelo, have remained at the center of calls for a federal investigation. Now, more than 50 members of Congress are urging the Department of Justice to determine whether federal laws against partial birth abortion or infanticide were violated. According to reports, lawmakers are requesting autopsies, preservation of evidence, and a full investigation into the circumstances surrounding the baby's deaths. The Department of Justice has responded that it will be reviewing the request and will investigate any credible allegations of criminal conduct.
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0: On the night you fall in all the pieces, you can bring your lonely heart to Jesus. What if I told you that I believe it?
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2: You're tuned in to Bible Q&A with John MacArthur, author of the MacArthur New Testament Commentary Series. This is Denny Nugent here with John, and a question from 1 Corinthians 7, where Paul says, the unmarried man or woman is, quote, concerned about the things of the Lord, how he may please the Lord. But one who is married is concerned about the things of the world, how he may please his wife. Now, John, it seems Paul is saying that staying single is somehow better for you spiritually. Could that be the case?
3: Yeah, I think, Denny, that Paul is saying staying single is better for you spiritually if you have the gift. Yeah, the New Testament even talks about it. Talks about a gift from God. You don't want to stay single if you're not designed for singleness. That's a formula for disaster. You know, one of the great tragedies in our culture goes all the way back to the 12th century when the Roman Catholic Church instituted celibacy in the priesthood. Is the horrific realities of what happens in the lives of men with imposed celibacy and singleness. And we all know that all the way down to the modern era, the horrors of pedophilia and things like that that go on in that situation. That's an extreme illustration. But simply to say, being single just for spiritual reasons is going to put you in a very, very difficult situation if you've been designed to be married. Being single is the ideal situation if you have the gift. If you don't need to be married and you can give your life in service to the Lord. No, it's not saying you don't need to be married and you can play the field and live your own life and have nobody telling you what to do. That's not the idea. It's singleness for the purpose of the gospel. That's a valid singleness.
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2: 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Just turn and walk away. And then pick up the clothes they refuse to wash themselves and put the clothes in timeout for 2 weeks. For Family Life Blended, I'm Ron Deal.
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4: 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In today's tech-driven world, you might adapt that to think twice before you post. 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After all, it's much easier to type something rude than to say something rude to someone's face. But those words still hurt. When I was a kid, a bully might have threatened me at recess, but after school, I was completely safe. That's not how it works today. Hurtful words are carried in pockets on the phone and looked over throughout the day because they're posted on social media to be shared and shared again. Teach your kids to not only think twice before they speak, but to think twice before they post. May our words and posts be life-giving and affirming. I'm Arlene Pellicane, author of Screen Kids.
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He bears our burdens and died for our sins for God's glory. And for that, we sing these songs. 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
1: My family split up when I was four, so my siblings and I went to different foster homes. When Mom remarried, we were reunited as a family. Although we got into a lot of trouble, I cherished the time I spent with my brother Max. Unfortunately, the trouble continued into our adult years. I married and became an alcoholic. Max married, then joined the service. He was dishonorably discharged and had become an alcoholic. Max got into trouble with the law and was sent to jail. During that time, I got saved. God saved me from hell and gave me victory over alcohol and cigarettes. After my husband saw the changes in me, he received Jesus as his Savior, too. We tried many times to talk to Max about the Lord when we visited him in jail, but he resisted our warning from the Bible. After years of intermittent jail time, Max was released. At first, I feared what Max might do, which could result in his return to jail. But as I prayed for him, God gave me peace. The next time, my brother's action brought a sentence to federal prison for his crime. A few years later, I received a call notifying me about a life-threatening blood clot at the base of Max's brain. I went to see him after the surgery, but he wasn't able to speak anymore. I told him again of God's love time and time again until he was ready to receive the Lord as his Savior. He blinked twice to tell me he was ready. My many years of prayer for his eternal soul were answered. I'm Judy Turpin. If the Son, therefore, shall make you free, ye shall be free indeed.
0: If you would like to be free from the weight of sin by receiving Jesus Christ as Lord and Savior, or maybe you have questions about it, call 1-888-NEED-HIM right now. Free Indeed is a production of Pacific Garden Mission, 1458 South Canal Street, Chicago, Illinois, 60607. 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
2: There's a story about someone who went to the White House to meet with Teddy Roosevelt. While they were meeting, the president's small daughter, Alice, kept coming into the office and interrupting. The visitor said to Roosevelt, "Can't you do something to control your daughter?" "I suppose I could," said the president, "but I would have to choose. I can either control my daughter or be president of the United States. I can't do both." Sometimes one does have to choose. The Apostle John once wrote to his friends that he rejoiced greatly that their children were walking in truth. That's more important than controlling them. And even power, fame, and money. I'm Steve Brown. You think about that. Share what you just heard with a friend. Go to youthinkaboutthat.com.

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1: Somebody asked a man what his secret was for staying married 70 years. His reply? Oh, it's simple. I was just letting the wife have her way. While we can't be sure this always makes for a healthy relationship, it shows he had a strategy. The Apostle Paul gave Christians in Galatia a strategy to help them get along with each other. He urged them to live by the Holy Spirit. Then he spelled out what this meant. Dear brothers and sisters, if another believer is overcome by some sin, you who are godly should gently and humbly help that person back onto the right path. And be careful not to fall into the same temptation yourself. Share each other's burdens, and in this way, obey the law of Christ. If you think you are too important to help someone, you're only fooling yourself. You cannot mock the justice of God. You will always harvest what you plant. Those who live only to satisfy their own sinful nature will harvest decay and death from that sinful nature. But those who love to please the Spirit will harvest everlasting life from the Spirit. So let's not get tired from doing what is good. At just the right time, we will reap a harvest of blessing if we don't give up. Paul ends this way. Whenever we have the opportunity, do good to everyone, especially to those in the family of God.
2: If you'd like to learn more about God and His plan for your life, visit urbanministries.com.
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0: Tasha Layton, Meet Me in the Valley on Moody Radio. Hi, it's Bill Meyer with something to think about from Pastor Alistair Begg. He says, it's in the confrontation with inadequacy that we discover that God's grace is sufficient. With a Bold Steps Minute, here's Pastor Mark Jobe.
1: Hey, if God has asked you to do something and you haven't followed through and you haven't done it, don't tell yourself, well, I'm going to obey, I'm planning to obey, I'm just waiting for the right time to do it. No, you're disobeying. It's not a matter of timing. You can deceive yourself into thinking that you're just waiting for the right timing. Because you've been talking about having that conversation and releasing that person and forgiving them for the last 3 years, and you keep telling, well, I'm waiting for the right timing. Well, what's the right timing look like? Well, I got to be in the right attitude. They got to be in the right attitude. We're going to run into each other in the hallway with a lot of time. We'll smile at each other, look at each other, have our Bibles in our hand, maybe it's a church setting, and then, voila, the Holy Spirit will empower me to do it. No. You're disobeying. Call it what it is. Delayed obedience is disobedience.
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0: This is FEBC Today with Ed Cannon, the president of the Far East Broadcasting Company. And we're going to hear a letter from a prisoner in Thailand. Do we see many come through like this?
1: Wayne, we have a very active program called our Bible Correspondence Course, which we mail to the prisons in Thailand. The prisoners, therefore, fill out the surveys and questions and mail them back to us, and it develops a conversation with imprisoned people in Thailand.
0: Here's what one wrote to us and said, "I never knew what Jesus or God was until I went to prison. There I had the chance to study distance learning course per my friend's recommendation, as he was studying it as well. I read and wrote, and it showed me who God is and who Jesus Christ is. I learned how important he is to humans because everything he did was for us. There will probably be no other like him. I confess that the Lord can truly save me, and I will follow him forever."
1: Jesus encouraged us to go into the prisons and visit prisoners.
0: Yes.
1: FEBC does that through this Bible Correspondence School. They can't listen to the radio in prison, but our ability to communicate to them in writing is our outreach to evangelize these people trapped and lost in a very dark and dingy place.
0: What typically happens is they study God's word, they learn about Jesus, and turn their hearts over to him.
1: You might wonder why a radio ministry would be sending correspondence material in writing into a prison, and it's because our staff had the opportunity. We weren't able to broadcast into the prisons, but sending material to minister to the prisoners is a great way to communicate the good news of Jesus Christ.
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3: You're going to find some couples who've just stopped talking to each other for whatever reason. They're just kind of living in the house, trying to be civil, but they're not, they've kind of given up. But ladies, let's say that you have a husband who doesn't talk as much as you wish. But let's say that he spends hours watching football on television. Well, now, if he spends hours watching football on television, couldn't you just assume that he's interested in football? And I bet if you would ask him some questions about football, he would talk football even if he hates you. Because people talk about what they're interested. Now please don't ask your questions while the game is going on. Wait till the break times.
2: For more answers, go to startmarriageright.com.

0: Cochran and Company, what grace can do. This is Moody Radio. 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As a result, trusting God seems more difficult than in the past. On the latest episode of Equipped, Susie Larson will give you biblical encouragement for building an inner life anchored in God's goodness, faithfulness, and love. 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
2: Satan is powerful. His schemes are tricky. If he could trick Adam and Eve, what about us? They were made in a perfect garden, and he still tricked them. We've been tricked and got saved. We were tricked. Oh, don't get too holy on me now. Y'all know y'all were tricked to think you're going to party and have a good time. You're going to drink some drinks and feel good. Oh, I got to have me a good time on Friday night. He tricked you into thinking that that's life. Friday night is good. I'm looking good. Got money in my pocket. My ride is looking good. I got it going on. I'm going to pick up my girl. He made you think you had it going on. And then there came the baby over there. Baby over there. Sexual disease over here. Sexual disease over there. And all of a sudden, Jesus. Oh, yeah, I'm here. I'm still here. I've always been here. I just know you're going to have to come to me at some point in time because you were trained up the right way. You just went messed up. But you shall come home when I get you straight, because the Bible says, he who is in me is greater than he who is in the world. When he convicts me, yes, Lord. When he illuminates the scripture, yes, Lord. I don't argue with him. If you walk in the light, because he is in the light, you should have fellowship with one another. And the blood of Jesus Christ will keep cleaning us up as we walk.
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1: This is Moody Radio. His name is Cade Thompson. That's what the cross is for.
2: 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This longer than it's ever been.

0: That's Sidewalk Prophet's Father Let It Be on Moody Radio. Hi, this is Bill Meyer with a Christian artist update for you. For King & Country is bringing back their beloved A Drummer Boy Christmas Tour this year. Following the release of the band's brand new Christmas album and the theatrical film Drummer Boy, Joel and Luke are planning an 18-arena tour across the U.S. this holiday season. 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
1: This is Carter Conlon, Acts chapter 15, verse 37. Now Barnabas was determined to take with them John, called Mark, but Paul insisted that they should not take with them the one who had departed from them in Pamphylia and had not gone with them to the work. Verse 39 and 40 says, they parted from one another. Barnabas took Mark and sailed to Cyprus, but Paul chose Silas. It's a mistake to write off people that God hasn't written off. Paul felt as though Mark wouldn't be useful because of a seeming failure, maybe a fear, whatever, to help in the work of God at an early point in Mark's life. But God hadn't written off Mark, and he ultimately became the author of the Gospel of Mark. If we sow judgment, we will reap no mercy. God is not finished with us yet. Let's you and I choose today to be kind to others who are still with us on this journey. It's time to pray.
2: Open the Bible with Colin Smith.
3: Your life is a gift from God that came through the union of your father and your mother. Without them, you wouldn't exist. Only God has life in himself. He's the only being who does not depend on anyone else. But Jesus says, as the Father has life in himself, so he has granted the Son also to have life in himself. Now notice that Jesus did not say, the Father has life in himself and the Son has life in himself. That would mean that there are two gods. No, Jesus said, as the Father has life in himself, so he has granted the Son also to have life in himself. The Father and the Son share the one eternal life of God. Now that should give you a glimpse of the glory of Jesus.
2: Are you open to learning the Bible story? Well, then come to OpenTheBible.org.
4: Inviting you to be a part of God's story through Jesus' death on the cross for our sin, for His glory. 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
1: I grew up during a difficult time in our country, but learned valuable lessons because of it. During the Great Depression, my father taught us the value of hard work. Two of my brothers and I worked our way through college with the help of our other brother, Warren. The two became doctors and I became a lawyer. During college years, I served as a lieutenant in World War II and was injured. After my release from the hospital, I went to Harvard to complete my degree. Although racial discrimination was still very prevalent, I became the first black lawyer in Fresno, California. Heavily involved in civil rights and public service, I hoped to make a difference. My father had warned me of the danger of secular philosophies, but I didn't think he really understood until I saw some of the effects firsthand. As a civil rights activist, I saw whites and blacks full of hatred and bitterness. They were oblivious to the fact that their hatred was destroying them. Bigotry and racism from any race is sin, and the only cure for sin is Jesus Christ. After I became the first black judge in Fresno in 1976, I offered over 200 offenders the option of probation. The condition was to attend any place of worship for a period of time. Only 5 either violated the terms or were ever convicted of a crime again. God proved that punitive actions will never be as effective as the redemptive plan of God in a man's heart, and I'm grateful for the redemptive plan he had for me. I'm Hugh Goodwin. If the Son therefore shall make you free, ye shall be free indeed.
0: If you would like to be free from the weight of sin by receiving Jesus Christ as Lord and Savior, or maybe you have questions about it, call 1-888-NEED-HIM right now. Free Indeed is a production of Pacific Garden Mission, 1458 South Canal Street, Chicago, Illinois, 60607. 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
2: Meteorite Messengers. This is Ken Ham, author of the eye-opening book Divided Nation, Cultures in Chaos and a Conflicted Church. All around the Earth, we find scars from meteorite impacts. Some of these are relatively small, others are huge and would have been catastrophic. This evidence makes people wonder, is another impact coming? These so-called messengers from space should remind us that life is fragile. But a meteorite won't wipe out life. This world will end when Jesus returns in judgment, and nothing we can do will stop that. So what's the message? Repent. We don't know when our lives might end, but the correct response isn't fear. It's placing our faith and trust in Christ. It's in Him that we find salvation.
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1: This is Bible Q&A with John MacArthur, and I'm Denny Nugent here with a question today from the Gospel of Luke. We're in chapter 16. Jesus talks about a place called Abraham's bosom. Then a few chapters later, Jesus tells the thief on the cross, "Today you will be with me in paradise." John, are Abraham's bosom and paradise simply synonyms for heaven, or are they two separate places?
2: Well, thanks, Denny. I know people get confused about this because in the past, people have tried to over-identify these kinds of terms like Abraham's bosom and paradise as if they were some kind of temporary locations, maybe the anteroom to heaven or the place you go and have to wait until you finally get into hell or whatever. But the simple answer to the question is this: Abraham's bosom, paradise are simply terms used to describe the place of blessing where the faithful go. Abraham's bosom is a term that simply identifies the fact that you're going to be with Abraham. Abraham, who is the father of the faithful, who believed God and was counted to him for righteousness, is going to be there, and all the folks who have followed in his faith will be there with him. And paradise is simply a term that means the place of blessing, the place of fulfillment, the place of joy. And the bottom line is, yes, they're simply expressions that describe heaven in some specific way. I think you want to keep in mind that absent from the body is present with the Lord. That's what the New Testament says. Or Paul gives his testimony, I would rather depart and be with Christ. There's no waiting place. Those who died in the past or in the present either go to the place of punishment or the place of blessing.
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2: Sometimes I don't understand things that happen. 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

0: all know the story of Esther, but if not for the actions of Vashti, there would be no Queen Esther. Vashti was the original wife of King Ahasuerus. In the third year of his reign, King Ahasuerus held a magnificent feast for all the nobles and officials, and it lasted 180 days. As a grand finale, he invited all the local residents for a week-long feast. At the other end of the palace, the queen held her own banquet for the women. At the end of the feast, the drunk king sent his personal eunuchs to get Vashti so that he might show off her beauty to his drunken admirers. But when they arrived at the women's banquet hall and gave their orders to the queen, instead of obeying them and following them, she said no. She refused to go with them. As you can imagine, this didn't go over well with the king. He was furious. He gathered together his wise men and asked what could be done to the queen who had broken the law by refusing to obey his command. Memucan, one of the princes, had a solution. He proposed that the king send out a royal decree and let it be recorded in the laws of the Persians and the Medes so that it could not be altered, that Vashti could no longer come before the king and he would give her royal position to another woman. Vashti may have been a pagan queen, but she had her dignity. She chose to maintain her self-respect, even if it meant losing everything else. I'm Sharon Wilharm, host of All God's Women and author of The Amazing Crab Alley Revival, a Southern historical story about Victorian church ladies. Learn more at allgodswomen.com.
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2: Hey, if God has asked you to do something and you haven't followed through and you haven't done it, don't tell yourself, well, I'm going to obey, I'm planning to obey, I'm just waiting for the right time to do it. No, you're disobeying. It's not a matter of timing. You can deceive yourself into thinking that you're just waiting for the right timing. Because you've been talking about having that conversation and releasing that person and forgiving them for the last 3 years, and you keep telling them, well, I'm waiting for the right timing. Well, what's the right timing look like? Well, I got to be in the right attitude. They got to be in the right attitude. We're going to run into each other in the hallway with a lot of time. We'll smile at each other, look at each other, have our Bibles in our hand, maybe it's a church setting, and then, voila, the Holy Spirit will empower me to do it. No. You're disobeying. Call it what it is. Delayed obedience is disobedience.
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1: That's Chandler Moore on Moody Radio. You know, in the Gospels, we read about a bleeding woman and a sick child. Both of them needed Jesus. On the latest episode of Bold Steps, Dr. Mark Jobe explores a remarkable moment in Mark chapter 5 where a desperate father's plea gets interrupted by a woman who couldn't wait. 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
2: Acknowledge it. He has a plan and a purpose for you. Acknowledge it. He will direct your path.
3: God is not distant. He's directing your steps. Hi, I'm Mark Gothier with Crew and Making Your Life Count. 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
2: He wants to be involved in your life. And so as I kept leaning into Him and keep having an expectation that He would show me and guide me, then that was really a faith that He would direct my path. And so I just would encourage people to keep asking and keep looking for that prompting, because God has a plan.
3: From career shifts to quiet time, Mark discovered that God was preparing him for each new season long before he even knew it.
2: One of the best decisions I made as a business is to actually say, God, you're my CEO. But I had to carve out a time, you know, before work where I would spend quiet time with Him, because once you get to work, it was so much harder. Once I got going and once I opened that business, you're just going a mile a minute. So I just really developed a time. It was anywhere from a half hour to an hour. It would just depend on how I was going. But I really wanted that quiet time to receive from Him, to spend time in His Word. Sometimes He'd prompt me to read certain scriptures or read certain things that I'd been hearing, or, you know, it just was, God was so faithful. And then whenever I could, I'd read books on different things, but always looking for things that He's prompting me to, how to get closer to Him, to walk with Him, and to deal with certain issues.
3: Trust God as your CEO by making time to listen to Him daily. He's faithful and will guide your steps. For more encouragement, visit crew.org/life.
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0: 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Hi, this is Bill Meyer. Christian artist Toby Mac is always posting provocative things on his social media. Check out this. He wrote, God is still writing your story. Quit trying to steal the pen and simply trust the author.
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2: Hi, I'm Todd Nettleton, and this is the Voice of the Martyrs Radio. Tribal violence and radical Islam are both present in Sierra Leone. 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After Jesus appeared to Isata in a dream, she visited a church. Enraged by her decision to seek Christ, her husband cast her out and burned her clothes. He also gathered several Muslim men who bound and beat her. Forced from her home, Isata was cared for by a pastor's family. She later enrolled in a Christian sewing center where she's being discipled and growing in her faith. Praise God for the perseverance and courage of Isata and other believers in Sierra Leone.
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0: What do you hold on to when the system meant to serve you doesn't? I'm Bonnie Sala with Reset. A man saves for months to pay a fee he's been told is required to run his small business. When he goes to pay the fee, the amount has changed. Someone suggests that with a little extra, things could move faster. He knows what that means. If he refuses, he may wait for months. If he agrees, he joins a system he knows is wrong. For many people, injustice is something you navigate at work, in offices, and in decisions that affect your family's future. So where is God in that? The Bible speaks to people who lived under corrupt leaders and unfair systems, and it says something clear. God is not neutral about injustice. The Bible book of Isaiah calls God a God of justice. Justice is part of who God is. Jesus also challenged those who misused power and gave a promise to those pushed aside. He told a story about a widow who kept asking for justice from a judge who didn't care. Then Jesus said, "So don't you think God will surely give justice to his chosen people who cry out to him day and night? I tell you, he will grant justice to them quickly." That means your situation isn't invisible to God. He sees what's happening even when no one else seems to. And it means these wrongs will not have the final word. God's justice may feel delayed, but it is never absent. In the meantime, we live in that tension, seeking what is right where we can and trusting that God sees more than we do. Where are you facing injustice? Keep walking with integrity and bringing your situation to God. I'm Bonnie Sala. Ready to grow your faith? Discover practical tools and more at guidelines.org.
1: Shalom, I'm Mitch Glazer, president of Chosen People Ministries. In the New Testament, Jesus commissioned his followers to go, therefore, and make disciples of all the nations. And the first group of people to hear these words were Jewish people. It was their special ministry to take the good news not only to their own people, but to the Gentiles as well. God's love for Israel is demonstrated throughout Scripture. As his children, we should love his chosen people and desire for reconciliation through his Son. Believers in Yeshua owe a great debt of love to the Jewish people because faith came to us through their faithful dedication in preserving God's word. We, in turn, should reciprocate this love by provoking the Jewish people to jealousy and returning to a right relationship with God.
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17: Now, I am not here to make divorced people feel worse. If you've been divorced, thank God for the grace of God that cleanses. But I am here to lay out a warning to those who are not yet married and to help those who are married to have what I want to call today a super glue marriage. I want to show you today how to make up and not to break up.
16: Welcome to Love Worth Finding, featuring the timeless teaching of pastor and author Adrian Rogers. We live in a tragic and dangerous day of disposable and discardable marriages. The enemy strives to break up homes to create a vicious cycle of broken people. But marriage is the highest of all earthly relationships. The purpose of marriage is for a man and a woman to come together as one flesh, sharing in the closest bond and communion possible permanently. If you have your Bible, turn now to Genesis chapter 2. We'll begin in verse 21 as Adrian Rogers shares the secret to a super glue marriage.
17: Turn to the book of Genesis chapter 2, Genesis chapter 2, and in just a moment we're going to begin reading a very significant passage on the home. I begin in just a moment in verse 21, Genesis chapter 2 and verse 21 in just a moment. Now, we live in a tragic and a dangerous day. It's a day of throwaway marriages, disposable marriages, discardable marriages. And what a tragedy it is. Now, I am not here to make divorced people feel worse. If you've been divorced, thank God for the grace of God that cleanses. But I am here to lay out a warning to those who are not yet married and to help those who are married to have what I want to call today a super glue marriage. I want to show you today how to make up and not to break up. Because, dear friend, if you do break up, I can tell you with all of the emphasis, function, and emotion of my soul, there's going to be heartache, there's going to be difficulty. There are no whole eggs in a broken nest. Now, thank God, God has given us a book that tells us how to stay married and to be what God wants us to be. I'm reading here in Genesis chapter 2 and verse 21. And the Lord God caused a deep sleep to fall upon Adam, and he slept, and he took, that is, God took one of his ribs and closed up the flesh instead thereof. And the rib which the Lord God had taken from man made he a woman and brought her unto the man. And Adam said, this is now bone of my bones and flesh of my flesh. She shall be called woman, for she was taken out of man. Therefore shall a man leave his father and his mother and shall cleave unto his wife, and they shall be one flesh. And they were both naked, the man and his wife, and were not ashamed. Now what happens is this, dear friend, that the enemy, the devil, comes in and breaks up homes. And what happens is that people who come from broken homes have broken lives. And people with broken lives tend to build broken homes, which tend to produce broken lives, which tend to produce broken homes. And there's a vicious cycle. Psychologists tell us that girls tend to marry men like their fathers. Now you can see why mothers cry at weddings. Now, somehow, we've got to get in and break that cycle. You can't do anything about your ancestors, but folks, you can do something about your descendants. Let me tell you a verse that's been a life verse for me. You might want to make it a life verse for you. I claim this verse. Psalm 112, verses 1 and 2. Praise ye the Lord. Blessed is the man that feareth the Lord, that delighteth greatly in his commandments. I want to be that man. Blessed is the man that feareth the Lord, that delighteth greatly in his commandments. His seed, his children, his grandchildren shall be mighty upon earth. The generation of the upright shall be blessed. Isn't that a wonderful promise? While we cannot deal, dear friend, with our ancestors, we can deal with our dependents. Now look, if you will, in verse 24 of the scripture. Therefore shall a man leave his father and his mother, underscore the word leave, and shall cleave unto his wife, underscore the word cleave, and they shall be or become one flesh, underscore the word be or become. Three action words, three verbs, leave, cleave, and become. And there God gives us, in a nutshell, what marriage is all about. You see, when God says that a man shall leave his father and mother, that speaks of the priority of marriage. Marriage is the highest of all earthly human relationships. When God says that a man shall cleave to his wife, that speaks of the permanence of marriage. Actually, the word here, cleave, means to weld or to glue. That's the reason I'm talking to you about a super glue marriage. All right, that's the permanence of marriage. And then they shall become one flesh. That's the purpose of marriage, that a man and a woman come together and become in that closest bond and communion, one flesh. Now, I want us to look at simply the cleaving, the welding, the bonding. How do we stay together? Because, my dear friend, it is not easy. There are three things I want to talk to you about this morning. Number one is a lifetime commitment, or if you will, a lasting commitment. That's the first step. You must make a lasting commitment. There must be such a total commitment to marriage if you want your marriage to last. Now, folks, you show me a boy and a girl who come to the marriage altar who say in the back of their minds, well, if this doesn't work out, we can get a divorce. And I'll show you a boy and a girl who have a great potentiality for getting a divorce. But you show me a boy and a girl who come to the marriage altar and say there is no such word as divorce in our vocabulary. We are making a lifetime, a lasting commitment. We've thrown away the parachute. There is no other way for us. No matter what happens, thick or thin, we're going to stick it out. I'll show you a marriage that has a great potentiality for staying together. Well, you say some boys and girls have more difficulty than other boys and girls. All married couples have essentially the same problems. The difference is in commitment. All married couples have essentially the same problems. Now, thank God for love. It takes love to build a home. If you don't have love, don't get married. But you listen to your pastor this morning. It is not primarily your love that holds your marriage together. It is your marriage that holds your love together. It is that commitment that enables your love to go on and on and on. And without that commitment, your love is going to disintegrate. Don't get the idea that your home is held together by love. Your home is held together by a commitment. It is your commitment that sustains your marriage and sustains your love, not vice versa. Now, you see, the Bible says that a husband is to love his wife as Christ loved the church. I want to ask you a question. Is Jesus Christ committed to the church? Or when I fail, does Jesus say, well, so long, Adrian. I want a divorce from you, Adrian. I no longer want to be your Lord, your Savior. I'm finished with you. No. My Lord stays with me, and he has said, I will never leave you nor forsake you. Praise God for that. I've told Joyce, if you ever leave me, I'm going with you. Friend, listen. There must be a commitment. You say, but what about the faults of my mate? What about the failures of my mate? What about the foibles of my mate? Accept them. She has to accept yours. Do you want me to tell you what a perfect husband is? A perfect husband is a man who does not demand a perfect wife. You want me to tell you what a perfect wife is? Vice versa. One who does not demand a perfect husband. Have you ever thought that your wife's character failures are faults or flaws or foibles or idiosyncrasies? Maybe God's gift to you to help you to develop some character on the other side. Opposites attract. Her lateness may be God's gift to help develop your patience. God knows what he's doing. God's got a great sense of humor. But we need to accept the other person. None of us are perfect. What a shame to let 90% of a good marriage go down the tubes because of some 10% problem or whatever. There needs to be, listen, total commitment, a lifetime commitment. For this reason shall a man leave his father and his mother and cleave unto his wife, be glued to her, welded together to her. Your children are bits of yourself. Your wife is yourself. You are one flesh. Second thing, not only must there be a lasting commitment, but number two, there must be loving communication. Now, most marriages get in difficulty because the husband and the wife don't learn how to communicate. Again, let's go back to the analogy of Christ and the church. Does Jesus Christ communicate with the church? Yes, he does. He's given us his word. He speaks to us. He has sent his spirit into our hearts. He whispers to our being that we belong to him. We have the most intimate relationship with the Lord Jesus Christ, who said, I don't call you servants anymore, I call you friends. The servant knoweth not what his master doeth. That is, Jesus said, I have given my spirit to you to share my heart, to share my life with you. Most husbands and most wives fail in their marriage because they've not learned to communicate. There are five basic levels of communication. Some never get past the shallowest level. The shallowest level of communication is just cliches, small talk, weather, sports, so forth. Hi, how you doing? It's cold. Yeah, so long. We all deal that way with people that we see. That's shallow communication. All right, nothing wrong with it, but that won't pass in a marriage. Then the next level is the factual level. We deal with facts. We just share facts with people. And do that in a business meeting, in a business enclave or whatever. Very much like a newscaster delivers the news. No real involvement. I'm just laying some facts on you, or you laying some facts on me. But there's a third level. And this level deals with ideas and opinions. Now you have to risk to get to this level, because your ideas and your opinions may be rejected, or a person may not like how you think about this. This is the intellectual level. Sometimes people are afraid to venture in this level because they're afraid that their ideas will be shot down in flames, and so they kind of retreat. Some marriages never reach this level, where a husband and wife can sit down and actually share ideas and opinions. But there's a deeper level. It goes past the intellectual level. It is the emotional level. Not only do I share facts, and not only do I share opinions and dreams and goals and aspirations, but I share how I feel about those things. My joys, my sadnesses, my fears, my hopes, where I can actually share my feelings. How many of us dwell with our mates on that level? But then there is the absolute deepest level of communication, absolute openness and oneness. Look, if you will, at the last verse here of our text. And they were both naked, the man and his wife, and were not ashamed. Now, truly, that deals with the physical part of marriage. There was no shame there in the physical sense. But you have to see, dear friend, that what he's saying there is, there was no mental barrier there. There was absolute oneness. They were absolutely one flesh, uninhibited. Oh, listen, men do not desire this as much as women, to have that intimacy without which the physical act of marriage loses its meaning, that oneness, that sharing. And it's hard for men. You see, women are more verbal than men. It is a known psychological fact that little girls have greater linguistic and verbal ability than men have. The little girls, they begin to bloom first. They begin to talk more in school, and the little boys, they don't talk. And the little girls raise their hands to answer the questions and get in the spelling bees. The little boys are behind them at ages 6, 7, 8, 9, about 14 to 15, they're neck and neck. But these girls, they bloom faster. And in this verbal ability, they keep this verbal ability all the way through life. James Dobson said something that I thought was interesting. I was listening to a tape, and he said that, for instance, let's say that God gives a man 25,000 words a day, and God gives a woman 50,000 words a day. Now, the man goes off to work, and he spent his 25,000 words. I mean, he's got about 250 words left, and he comes home, and Monday Night Football is on. Now, his wife has spent 25,000 words, but she's got 25,000 words left. And she wants to spend them. And he needs to understand that. He needs to understand that.
18: Well, we say women ought not to defraud a man physically. A man ought not to defraud a woman emotionally, psychologically. There needs to be that intimacy. There needs to be that communication. Now watch. Number one, there needs to be a lifetime commitment. Number two, there needs to be a loving communication. Number three, there needs to be a loyal confrontation. A loyal confrontation. If you think that being in a home is just smiling and making out like everything is fine, there are no problems, you're wrong. Does our Lord have problems with his church, his bride? Certainly he does. Does he confront his church? Indeed he does. As many as I love, he says, I rebuke and chasten. But notice he confronts us in love. As many as I love, I rebuke and chasten. There are going to be some conflicts in your marriage. I tried to analyze in my marriage counseling and from study I have done, where are the major conflicts in marriage? Let me just give you some conflicts that are going to need a loyal confrontation. Number one, selfishness. Did you know that most of the marriage problems that I deal with, at their root is nothing but selfishness? Now, another word for selfishness is immaturity, big babies. And most of the time, but not always, most of the time these big babies are the men. They think that God gave them a built-in servant when they got married, and she's to wait on him hand and foot because somehow he's the head of the house, and he's little Lord Ha-Ha, and she's his servant, and she's to wait on him all the time. Selfishness is one of the major problems. It comes across in so many ways. I'll tell you another area is financial, money problems. Oh, you say, that's right, not enough money will ruin a marriage. No, I'm not talking about not enough money. I'm talking about the mishandling of money. Poverty doesn't break up a home. Many times it brings you together. The problem in marriages is not so much a lack of money as it is a mismanagement of money. For the Bible says that godliness with contentment is great gain. Contentment. That's what people need. Godliness with contentment. I believe that charge accounts are the devil's plan to ruin marriages. And most people need a little plastic surgery. Take those cards and just cut them up. And learn that you can do without anything except one another. All right, let me tell you another problem, of course, is sexual. All of the things, the bitter fruit of the sexual revolution, we're reaping it. And indeed, that's one of the causes for divorce. Sex is a gift of God. It is a form of communication. The Bible says when husband and wife would have sexual relations that thus and such a person knew his wife. The sexual union of a husband and wife is a form of communication. He knew her. It's a way of saying, I love you, that cannot be put into words. And when all of that is fine, it seems like it's not such a big deal. But when it's out of whack, when it's skewed somehow, it takes on immense proportions. How we need to learn what the Bible says about this matter. And we'll talk more about that in our series. Another problem, believe it or not, and it's a real problem, is just the problem of nagging. Just nagging. Fault finding over trivial things. You didn't put the top back on the toothpaste. You squeezed it in the middle. Or you hung your stockings again on the shower rail. Or you never pick up your clothes. Did you know the word nag and the word gnaw are related? You ever had anybody gnaw on you? Tain't funny. Here's what the Bible says. You can tell old Solomon knew what he's talking about. Proverbs 21, verse 19. It is better to dwell in the wilderness than with a contentious and an angry woman. Proverbs 27, verse 15. A continual dropping in a very rainy day and a contentious woman are alike. Drip, drip, drip. But it's not only the women who nag. Men nag. You need to confess it, not as a weakness, but as a sin, and break the habit. In-laws, they're another part of the problem. And 9 out of 10 complaints about in-laws are women complaining about the mother-in-law. Why is this? Often it is the case of two women in love with the same man. The mother can't give her boy up, And so she begins to find fault with a daughter-in-law and vice versa. In-laws need to be wise. Let me just give you some rules for being good in-laws. They're just so simple. If you want to be a good in-law, you just simply say hands off, prayers on, mouths closed, and hearts open. God will help you to be good in-laws. And then, of course, there's substance abuse, drugs, alcohol, or other forms of vice like gambling, all of these things. Now, folks, you will face one or more of these things in your marriage. And they're going to call for a loving confrontation, a loyal confrontation. Our Lord says, as many as I love, I rebuke and chasten.
19: 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Don't miss part two tomorrow. In the meantime, do you have a prayer request you'd like to share? 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We love reading a note from a friend of the ministry who wrote this. Pastor Rogers' messages have been a personal blessing to me and a source of encouragement. I used to minister as a pastor. Though now homebound, I am privileged to minister to more people than ever before via texting, emails, and calls, spreading faith, love, hope, and encouragement through God's Word. Well, that's what we love to do here at Love Worth Finding. 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
21: Acknowledge it. He has a plan and a purpose for you. Acknowledge it. He will direct your paths.
22: God is not distant. He's directing your steps. Hi, I'm Mark Gothier with Crew and Making Your Life Count. Mark Walker says that when you trust God as your CEO, He'll guide you every step of the way.
21: He wants to be involved in your life. And so as I kept leaning into Him and keep having an expectation that He would show me and guide me, then that was really a faith that He would direct my path. And so I just would encourage people to keep asking and keep looking for that prompting, because God has a plan.
22: From career shifts to quiet time, Mark discovered that God was preparing him for each new season long before he even knew it.
21: One of the best decisions I made as a business is to actually say, God, you're my CEO. But I had to carve out a time, you know, before work where I would spend quiet time with Him, because once you get to work, it was so much harder. Once I got going and once I opened that business, you're just going a mile a minute. So I just really developed a time. It was anywhere from a half hour to an hour. It would just depend on how he was going. But I really wanted that quiet time to receive from him, to spend time in his word. Sometimes he'd prompt me to read certain scriptures or read certain things that I'd been hearing, or, you know, it just was, God was so faithful. And then whenever I could, I'd read books on different things, but always looking for things that he's prompting me to, how to get closer to him, to walk with him, and to deal with certain issues.
22: Trust God as your CEO by making time to listen to him daily. He's faithful and will guide your steps. For more encouragement, visit crew.org/life.
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1: 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Wealth? 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Beauty? Today, Dr. David Jeremiah introduces us to a young man who asked God for something that pleased him so much, it continues to benefit believers to this day. 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
2: And today we go behind the scenes of the book of Proverbs to the man who was the human author of them. First of all, we need to recognize that this book is unlike any of the other books in the Bible. It is not paragraphs telling a story or poetry like in the book of Psalms. It is a listing of the words of wisdom of the wisest man who ever lived. Sometimes there are two or three proverbs about the same subject linked together, but quite often there's a proverb about this next to a proverb about that. You can't read the book of Proverbs the same way. You have to read it and thematically put the proverbs together that deal with the subjects. That's what we've tried to do in this series. And today, we're going to help you understand why Proverbs is so important. I hope that you will stay with us throughout this message and throughout this month. During the month of August, we have a wonderful book that we want to send to you as a result of your support of Turning Point. When you give to Turning Point, we like to say thank you in a tangible way. And this may be the most contemporary subject we could talk about, because I've never seen a time in my life on this earth when anti-Semitism is in such a roar. Today, everywhere you turn, it's about anti-Semitism, and it's not even being cloaked behind closed doors. It's out in the open. We can't let that continue without saying, this is what the Bible says. So we put together this book called God's Heart for Israel. This is a result of many messages I've given on this subject over the years. We've combined these messages and put them in chapters that will help you understand why Israel is being targeted. Here is the answer in this book, God's Heart for Israel. This book is yours for the asking when you send your gift to us during the month of August. We'd love to send this to you. We want you to have this. But please help us, if you can, during this month. And be generous, and we'll thank you with this book as soon as we receive your letter. Right now, it's time for us to get into this message about Proverbs and why it is the way it is, why we look at it the way we do. Here is Powerful Principles from Proverbs.
23: One of my favorite stories is a story about a frustrated mother whose two sons were driving her crazy. She had tried everything to keep them in line, and when one day she had an over-the-fence discussion with the neighbor, she learned that her neighbor had also had problems with her sons when they were younger. And she said that after she had tried everything, she finally took her sons to her priest, and he got them straightened out for good. Well, this mother had exhausted all of her options, and she didn't have a better idea, so she followed her neighbor's advice and took her two sons to the local parish priest. The younger boy was left in the waiting room, and the older boy was ushered into the solemn presence of the robe-clad clergyman. Without so much as introducing himself, he stared into the eyes of the frightened boy and began his interrogation with this question: "Where is God?" The boy was speechless. The priest spoke again. "Young man," I said, "where is God?" The young lad looked away, searching the room as if the answer might be found in the religious items that filled the office. He still did not an answer. A little louder and with more emphasis, the priest asked for the third time, "I ask you, where is God?" This time the boy leaped to his feet and ran out of the office. And when he came to the waiting room, he grabbed his younger brother by the hand and pulled him out the door. "Let's get out of here," he said. "They've lost God and they're trying to pin it on us." As you look around in the world today, it's not hard to understand that a lot of places they've lost God. Lost him from culture, lost him from family life, lost him in the media. But the saddest of all is that so many times people lose God at church. They come to church hoping to find something to strengthen them and help them and cause them to grow in their lives, and they receive everything else but the one thing that could make a difference, and that is they get everything but God, everything but His Word, everything but the principles that are life-changing. And that's why, as tedious as it may seem to you on occasion, we have decided that the only thing we really have to offer that makes us unique and gives us a reason to be in existence is we offer God. Not that we have a corner on Him or we can franchise Him, but we offer Him through His Word and through the principles that are in the Bible. And how many of you know that when you have God, you have everything? And so if you don't start there, if you don't begin there, you end up spending your whole life on a detour and a useless trip that takes you nowhere and leaves you empty. God is found in the Word. God is found in the Scripture. And as we study the Scripture, we learn what God wants, what God thinks, who God is, how God responds, what God expects. The Proverbs are filled with truth about God and how we're to respond to Him in our life in everyday practical ways. Now, the book of Proverbs is a very wonderful book, and it's a unique book, and it is, in essence, a book that came in answer to a prayer. And I want to begin our study in this book by pointing to the prayer that produced the Proverbs. And if you have your Bibles, you will find this prayer in the book of 1 Kings and the third chapter. It is a prayer that was prayed by Solomon. I guess before I read this prayer, I should ask you this question. If God gave you the opportunity to ask for anything you wanted, what would your prayer be? Well, you don't read that very often in the Scripture, but here's a situation where God gave a man the opportunity to ask for whatever he wanted. And beginning in the third verse of 1 Kings chapter 3, we read these words: "And Solomon loved the Lord, walking in the statutes of his father David, except that he sacrificed and burnt incense at the high places. Now the king went to Gibeon to sacrifice there, for that was the great high place. And Solomon offered 1,000 burnt offerings on that altar. At Gibeon, the Lord appeared to Solomon in a dream by night, and God said, 'Solomon, ask, what shall I give you?' And Solomon said, 'You have shown great mercy to your servant David, my father, because he walked before you in truth, in righteousness, and in uprightness of heart with you. You have continued this great kindness for him, and you have given him a son to sit on his throne as it is this day. Now, O Lord my God, you have made your servant king instead of my father David, but I am a little child. I do not know how to go out or come in. And your servant is in the midst of your people, whom you have chosen, a great people, too numerous to be numbered or counted. Therefore, Give to your servant an understanding heart to judge your people, that I may discern between good and evil, for who is able to judge this people of yours? And the speech pleased the Lord that Solomon had asked this thing. Then God said to him, because you have asked this thing and have not asked long life for yourself, nor have asked riches for yourself, nor have asked the life of your enemies, but have asked for yourself understanding to discern justice, behold, I have done according to your word. See, I have given you a wise and understanding heart, so that there has not been anyone like you before you, nor shall any like you arise after you. And I have also given you what you have not asked, both riches and honor, so that there shall not be anyone like you among the kings all your days. So if you walk in my ways to keep my statutes and my commandments as your father David walked, then I will lengthen your days. And Solomon awoke, and indeed it had been a dream, and he came to Jerusalem and stood before the Ark of the Covenant of the Lord and offered up burnt offerings, peace offerings, and made a feast for all of his servants. That is a remarkable story. Solomon, young Solomon, 20 years old, stands before Almighty God, and through a dream it was communicated to him to ask for whatever he wanted. And he had just been anointed as the king, and he said, what I need more than anything else is wisdom. I need a wise heart. I need to be able to sort out the issues of my people. Lord, I'm just a child, so give me wisdom. And the Bible says that the request that Solomon asked of God pleased God in such a way, because he didn't ask for the things that you normally would ask for in such an opportunity. He didn't ask for riches or wealth or long life. He asked for wisdom, a discerning heart. And the Bible tells us that when God heard his prayer, he gave to Solomon that which he requested. And one of the amazing things about this prayer is that Solomon was only 20 years old when he prayed it. I don't know about you, but I remember a little bit about being 20. I'm even more amazed at Solomon's request when I think about that. So when Solomon prayed, he brought together in his prayer all the influences in his life that had been preparing him for this moment. And the result was that the Heavenly Father gave him. Notice again, verse 12, I have done according to your words. See, I have given you a wise and understanding heart, so that there has not been anyone like you before, nor shall anyone like you arise after you. And I have given you what you have not asked, both riches and honor, so that there shall not be anyone like you among all the kings all your days. Just like Jabez, who prayed and God heard him, Solomon prayed and God heard him, and I can't help but insert here, we have not because we ask not. What is it the New Testament says in James 1:5? If any of you lack wisdom, let him what class? Let him ask of God. When we find ourselves caught in the situation and we don't know what to do, the last resort should be the first resort, to come to Almighty God and ask for his wisdom as Solomon did. And the Bible tells us that Solomon became the wisest man who ever lived. The scriptures document this statement, not in just one isolated text, but in several very clear statements. Notice 1 Kings chapter 10, verses 23 and 24. This is what it says. So King Solomon surpassed all the kings of the earth in riches and in wisdom. Now all the earth sought the presence of Solomon to hear his wisdom, which God had put into his heart. 1 Kings chapter 4, verses 29 to 31, and then again verse 34 says this, and God gave Solomon wisdom and exceedingly great understanding and largeness of heart like the sand of the seashore. And Solomon's wisdom excelled the wisdom of all the men of the east and all the wisdom of Egypt. For he was wiser than all men, and his fame was in all the surrounding nations. And men of all nations from all the kings of the earth who had heard of his wisdom came to hear the wisdom of Solomon. And the most powerful testimony to his wisdom came from somebody who had just heard about it as a rumor. You've probably heard of the Queen of Sheba. Well, she's in this story too, corroborating this truth that Solomon was indeed the wisest man who ever lived. And if you still have your Bibles open to 1 Kings, turn over to 1 Kings chapter 10. The Queen of Sheba has come from afar to check out this report that Solomon is so wise and so wonderful. And she said to the king in verse 6, "It was a true report which I heard in my own land about your words and your wisdom. However, I did not believe the words until I came and saw with my own eyes, and indeed the half was not told me. Your wisdom and prosperity exceed the fame of which I heard. Happy are your men, and happy are these your servants who stand continually before you and hear your wisdom. Blessed be the Lord your God who delighted in you, setting you on the throne of Israel, because the Lord has loved Israel forever. Therefore he made you king to do justice and righteousness." She came and checked it out, and she said, "This is more true than I thought. Solomon was indeed the wisest man who ever lived. And he is the original fountainhead, humanly speaking, of all Old Testament wisdom." How many of you know that Solomon wrote the Song of Solomon? He wrote the Proverbs. He wrote the Ecclesiastes in the Old Testament, and Psalm 72 and Psalm 127. And we know that there's much more that Solomon wrote than that which is contained in the sacred scripture. For there are only 915 verses in all of the book of Proverbs. And yet, the Bible tells us in 1 Kings chapter 4 and verse 32 how prolific Solomon was. Turn back in your Bibles to 1 Kings chapter 4 and verse 32. It says here that Solomon spoke 3,000 proverbs, and his songs were 1,005. Now, if there's only 915 verses in the book of Proverbs and Solomon spoke 3,000, we have about a third of his proverbs collected for us here in the scripture. What a prolific writer. We know so much about him from the Old Testament. And when we know that, it ought to make us open our Bibles to the book of Proverbs with great anticipation. Here are the wise sayings of the wisest man who ever lived. Here are the distilled wisdom sayings from 3,000 distilled down to 900. And this is what God wants us to have in the sacred word so that we can grow and learn and prosper. The Proverbs are really an answer to a prayer. A prayer that Solomon prayed that God would give him wisdom. Now, I want to point out as we begin that there are some wonderful promises that precede the Proverbs. What will God do for you if you take seriously this book? Let me tell you something that I did. Some years ago, I was at a men's retreat. The guy who was speaking got up and he said, "Let me give you an assignment that will change your life." He said, "There are 31 chapters in the book of Proverbs, and there's one chapter for every day of the month. Given a day or so, depending on which month it is in the year, some are 30, some are 31. But he challenged all of us to read a chapter from the book of Proverbs every day for a month for a whole year. Every day, whatever day you happen to see on the calendar, turn to that chapter in the book of Proverbs and read it. And then when you get to the next month, start over and read it again and do it 12 times in a row. And he said, "See what happens." Well, I did it. Years ago, I did it a couple of times. I don't currently do it, but I remember the incredible impact it had on my life is every day I would read through a chapter and hear the wisdom of Solomon, and inevitably it would apply to something that was on my schedule for that day or some situation that I was going to face. What a blessing is wrapped up in these wonderful truths from the Old Testament, from the wisdom of Solomon. And there are many promises in the Word of God for those who will take seriously this study. Notice Proverbs chapter 2, verses 10 and 11. "When wisdom enters your heart and knowledge is pleasant to your soul, discretion will preserve you, understanding will keep you." The Bible says that when you take the wisdom of these proverbs and apply them, you will be kept and you will have discretion. Notice Proverbs 3:13. "Happy is the man who finds wisdom and the man who gains understanding." Here's another promise for those who will study the wisdom of these verses. Notice Proverbs 3:15 through 18. "She is more precious than rubies, and all the things you may desire cannot compare with her. This is the truth of the book of Proverbs. Length of days is in her right hand, in her left hand riches and honor. Her ways are ways of pleasantness, and all of her paths are peace.

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1: Life is messy. Most homes don't look like a holiday movie set. The sink isn't empty. The laundry's never finished. And the car carries an odor no one wants to identify. Real life is arguments on the way out the door, schedules that don't line up, and to-do lists that seem to multiply overnight. But here's the truth. God never asked for perfect. He doesn't wait for the noise to quiet or the house to stay clean. He steps into the middle of the mess, into the cluttered rooms and hurried hearts, and reminds us that His grace is stronger than the chaos. He brings a steady peace that settles the heart before the sink is empty. The world chases polished images, but God meets us in reality, in the dishes, in the noise, in the broken places. And His presence turns ordinary mess into holy ground. Life is messy, yes, but you are not alone. God is here, in it, with you. And that's where real hope is found. The Light Radio Network.
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1: When a friend stops by, you don't just say hello. 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
5: We do. Good morning. Welcome to Monday. I'm like, how does Monday start? 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

0: I Trust in God. Elevation Worship singing it here on The Light. It's 6:40. It's the Susan and Levy Show. Good Monday morning to you.
1: Good morning.
0: Today, step forward. Be of good courage because now matters most. Joshua 1:9 says, "Have I not commanded you? Be strong and courageous. Do not be afraid. Do not be discouraged, for the Lord your God will be with you wherever you go." I think that's such an encouragement to the soul and such a timely scripture that we could take upon ourselves right now to be of good courage and step forward, walk forward today. With everything going on in the world, we've got crisis, war in the Middle East, and then home, all the way on the West Coast, a horrific tragedy of fires going through Spokane, Washington. They did aerial shots and drone footage, just going neighborhood after neighborhood. Those fires are no joke. They completely incinerated everything. It looks worse than a tornado because there's nothing left. It literally burnt everything down.
1: That's scary.
0: And to think of all the families out there, we just lift them up in prayer right now, as well as we lift up in prayer all of those families from Twin Falls, Idaho, and that horrible shooting at the In-N-Out, where people lost their lives. And yet, in the thick of it all, a name that I believe should be honored and should be talked about is Jordan Salinas. Jordan Salinas took it upon himself when so many people decided to run away and when so many people decided to drive away and so much cell phone footage. It is interesting the day and age that we live in where so many cell phones capturing this horrific shooting. And yet one man decided, you know what? I'm going to put my life on the line, stand in that gap for victims.
1: That's called an upstander instead of a bystander.
0: An upstander. I love it.
1: You step up and help out.
0: And an upstander he was. He took it upon himself, this Mr. Jordan Salinas, as he heard the gunshots ringing out. He stopped his car at the In-N-Out, grabbed his gun out of the trunk, and started firing back on the perpetrator of this horrible shooting. And police are now saying, because of his efforts and another off-duty officer after the fact, because of Jordan Salinas's efforts to make that stand, this tragedy, which took three lives and injured seven more people, could have been far worse had it not been for an armed citizen. Thank you, Jordan Salinas, for your courage, honor. You're really putting yourself on the line. And, you know, it's incredible footage, Susan. I don't know if you got a chance to see it. Jordan Salinas, somebody did have cell phone footage of him grabbing his gun and firing at this perpetrator. And then you can see him ducking because he was getting shot at.
1: Yeah. It's like he was making himself bait.
0: Really? And what ended up happening is that perpetrator ended up retreating, cowarded out, as it was a cowardly act to begin with, and cowarded out, ran away, and shot himself. And it's just so tragic and sad, the whole thing. But yet, here's Jordan Salinas. After doing all of that, he attended to some of the wounded. All around, is this not what makes this country great? Is it not the love of Jesus that takes somebody like this and says, you know what? I want to show that love back to people. And it's an incredible just encouragement to my soul of, you know, we could be a Jordan Salinas every day just by standing in the gap for somebody. Mm-hmm. And hopefully not even in a circumstance like this. But, you know, over the weekend, we got to meet somebody and stand in the gap for them and show them love where there is been a love strained in their life. And whenever God gives us that opportunity, it's not about like, oh, we feel like heroes. It's just, it feels like, God, thank you for the opportunity to give us to step forward and stand in the gap for somebody because it matters.
1: Mm-hmm. Oh, it does. Definitely.
0: And we pray that today, in the name of Jesus, all those victims, families in Twin Falls, in Spokane, and around the world, those who are hurting and suffering, that the love of Jesus and the compassion of Jesus would be there, both in hands and feet of Jesus, those surrounding them, as well as, Lord, in prayer. We pray and lift up all those victims, families, and we pray for your comfort and peace that passes all understanding in the name of Jesus. Amen.

0: 6:49 on the Susan and Levy Show. Excitement is subjective. I just want to start with there because what I saw over the weekend, Levy's probably not going to be excited about, but others might.
1: Wait a minute. That was a subjective statement.
0: So, yeah, my weekend consisted of traveling down to Connecticut. That's where my sister now lives. My mom's there. And
1: wait a minute. Hold on. I'm so excited to hear this because it's about your mom. Oh. I love the fact that you visit her as well as Connecticut because yeah. I have yet to go.
0: Oh, okay. It's a little like Vermont. They just drive really bad there. Badly. They drive really badly. They drive.
1: Boy,
0: they drive
1: all these
0: not
1: subjective
0: great.
1: Statements they this drive. Morning.
0: It's a lot New England like Vermont anyway. But yes, because my sister has been living there the last couple of years, we've had some exploration happening. And yeah, visiting my mom, many of you may know she's battling cancer as well. And so she started a new treatment. And so we wanted to go see her, see how she's doing. And it was my sister's birthday, too, on Saturday. So it's like twofold. We get to have some celebration and just time with family.
1: You know what is the most hilarious thing? And all of our light radio listeners can text in anytime to the Susan and Levy Show, 802-878-8885. Is the cool thing, like one of the coolest things about the Susan and Levy Show is it's live. And we get to have these conversations and we still get to learn not only about the light and about like things going on in the world, but we get to learn about each other. I still don't know what was that? I wouldn't be excited. This is the most exciting thing. Anytime that you meet or go visit your mom or your family, to me, that is the most, probably the most exciting that I think that you could do. Cause I share that like anytime I go visit my mom, who also has been battling cancer and is, you know, battling advanced Parkinson. Like to me, it's like, wow, such a time as this. So good on you. Good job for going and visiting. What is it, like a 6-hour drive?
0: No, like 4.5.
1: 4.5. Okay.
0: Yeah, it's not too bad.
1: Yeah, not bad at all. But what were the adventures there?
0: Well, I feel like it's not exciting anymore. I feel like you
1: not at all.
0: Burst the bubble because you're right. Like family is the most important. But what's exciting is for my sister's birthday, she wanted to go to this park that has multiple gardens. So they all have different themes, like Italian, English, there's Scottish garden, lotus flower garden. And that is, there was like 10 of them. We only even saw half of them.
1: Love it.
0: And that was the exciting part is I saw lotus flowers, and I've never seen lotus flowers. And actually looking it up, there's only one place in Vermont that has lotus.

0: is flowers. And that is in Brattleboro. Brattleboro, you guys are lucky. So it was just fun to see them like in the wild. They were yellow lotus flowers, but it was neat.
1: Yeah, only a few times have I been to such a diverse park like that, and that was out in Southern California. So I didn't know that we've got something like that. Lotus flowers. Tell us a little bit about it. What is the thing about a lotus flower?
0: I think it's in water, but also specifically mud. It grows in, and it's okay. Like, it's just really pretty. It's, yeah. It's a sort of looks like a lily from a lily pad, but like taller.
1: Okay. And is this, am I trying to rack my brain here? Is this in like the Japanese section? Lotus flower?
0: Yes.
1: Okay. Yep. Okay. Gotcha. I know exactly where that's at, or what that is now. I was trying to think about
0: it. I know. You're trying to get the same level of excitement that I have about it. You probably won't get there, but no, thanks for trying.
1: I love flowers, but admittedly, ask Nicole, I am so bad at the names and then like putting it together. It's like, hey, I've got roses for you. 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
2: 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J.O., so bubbly and important to me because when I'm home at 12 o'clock, just want to say how happy I am for you guys for your 40th anniversary. 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
4: Welcome to Breakpoint, a daily look at an ever-changing culture through the lens of unchanging truth. For the Colson Center, I'm John Stonestreet. Rodney King's famous question, can we all get along, is never easily answered, but especially in an age of such deep ideological, political, and cultural division. Christians should constantly strive to engage friends and family with what is true, whether at home or in the workplace or on social media, and especially in person. The issues that are at stake are many. And many of the issues at stake are incredibly consequential. But what is the right tenor and tone? What is the Christian approach to these conflicts? At least part of the conflict today that we feel is within the different camps within Christianity, promoting contrasting strategies. Some are calling for a more aggressive approach, justifying harsh and personal attacks. Others are calling for Christians to be winsome and nuanced, and there are plenty of us that find ourselves somewhere in between these two options. Now, on its own, the call for mere civility is important, but it also falls short. The word civility shares a Latin root with the word civilization and citizen. So to be civil is to point to something beyond our disagreements, to things that connect us as citizens and within a larger civilizational cause. However, we've lost so much of that ground on what our shared citizenship could possibly mean and what our civilization is about, that finding common ground will often mean abandoning essential non-negotiable truths. And that realization has led so many Christians to respond to the downward spiral in our cultural moment, especially when it comes to things like human sexuality and marriage and life and other issues, with a call for a more offensive and bold posture. Too often, winsomeness has meant compromise, as if loving our enemies meant never getting around to telling people the truth. A helpful framing for how to think about the challenges of this moment can be found in the writings of Dietrich Bonhoeffer, a 20th century Christian who stood with conviction and courage in the face of Nazi Germany in response to the rise of Hitler and the Third Reich. In his book Ethics, he called on Christians to be faithful in the here and now, writing this, quote, "Do and dare what is right, not swayed by the whim of the moment. Bravely take hold of the real, not dallying now with what might be. Not in the flight of ideas, but only in action is freedom. Make up your mind and come out into the tempest of the living." You see, for Bonhoeffer, the Christian faith was incarnational. It had to be lived in whatever time and place God put us. To be human is to be in a tempest of the living. Christians, Bonhoeffer believed, then belonged in the fray. We cannot be paralyzed by fear of what others think, nor should constant concern over how we will be heard or interpreted be the thing that keeps us silent and inactive. The Christian voice is needed. Even more, Bonhoeffer believed, the Christian is needed. That's no justification for gratuitous coarse language or bombastic attitudes or simply being a jerk. As a Colson Center colleague of mine likes to say, a jerk for Jesus is still a jerk. That's where the wisdom that's promised by God is so essential. We need the wisdom of when to speak, how to speak, and why to speak. If you want to grow in your understanding of biblical wisdom, make plans now to attend the 2027 Colson Center National Conference. The theme is Pursue Wisdom. 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
18: I've been washed in the water, washed in the blood. I'm as good as new. Oh, hallelujah. I've been washed in the water, washed in the blood. I'll be covered.

0: Elevation Rhythm with Washed on the Susan and Levy Show. Good morning. Thanks for joining us. Mama bears and papa bears are rising, standing in the gap for their children. And this is in regards to, you know, school, coming back to school. And it really isn't just about the school schedule, busing, backpacks, school supplies, school clothes. It's also about realizing that, especially when your child goes to a building, like isn't at home, they're being educated away from home. They're spending a lot of hours there with different people from really different walks of life. And this Mama Bears Rising, this is an organization that says, just be part of your children's education, which to me feels like common sense. Like that's one of those things that we as a family, we have always chosen. We have reevaluated every single year, but we have always chosen in the end. We felt we were led to let our kids go to the public school, as it were. And so every year it's one of those, well, how can I be involved? And just being vigilant as to what they're learning, hearing them, listening to them talk about how their days go. Like, not just like, did you have a good day, but hey, what'd you learn? And who are you hanging out with? And those kind of things, like being really just knowing what they're going through throughout their day and what they're learning. I mean, have we had times where we've been like, oh, this questionnaire is happening, we'd like them not to take it? You know, that has happened. Have we even had times where we're like, listen, so this is coming up. Would you like to not go to school because this is happening? And, you know, just having those conversations and having those critical thinking kind of just fostering those critical thinking kind of skills.
1: Yeah, I appreciate groups like this, support groups like Mama Bears so much because it really is standing in the gap for your kids. And as some of them put it, they don't feel sometimes like they have a voice because they don't feel like, hey, we're not attorneys. We're just moms, but we care about the education of our kids and what's being pushed on them. And so much we're seeing indoctrination of, ungodly gender identity type things, as well as other things that they are talking about that are controversial. And really, when it comes down to it, against the Christian faith. And, you know, I think of it, Susan, back in my time as I was going to public school, and when my mom would talk to me about certain issues and certain things, and it feels like just by looking at it, there is so much more out there today than what I dealt with. I think like what I dealt with on the common was the pushing, especially in human biology, I remember very correctly, is premarital sex. And it was pushed on me like, hey, you need to explore and do it. And so in talking with my mom, it was like, hey, what does the word of God say? Mm-hmm. You know, and that's reserved for your wife. And I'll tell you what, there is a lot of prodigaling that I did. And a lot of bad behavior that I emulated. But that one thing that my mom sowed, being a mama bear, kept me from losing that honor throughout high school. Which, if you watched me, looked at me, saw how I was, nobody would have thought that. Because you remember how it was. At least in my high school experience, it was very much a, hey, if you haven't lost that yet, there's something wrong with you. And it was this peer pressure of, hey, well, I want to be known as cool.
0: Yeah, I'm just amazed you were taught that. Like, I don't know if Vermont education is just different. We weren't taught that same. Definitely, like, health was taught, like, sexual education, but it was never pushed.
1: Pushed?
0: It was never pushed, like, you need to explore.
1: Boy, in California, it was something that we saw. And we were, you know, granted, like, it was probably worse just by guessing and knowing Southern California. I'm sure it was worse in Southern California, but we were a small farm town. Mm. And I remember our human biology teacher was very controversial and making waves, and that's what she pushed. Mm. And so, like, thinking of this, that was back in the 90s. What's being pushed on our kids now? And that is one area I could look back and say, in all the experiences and circumstances I caught myself in, I had to have a measure of self-control that was born out of the Word of God taught to me. And I just, to that, I say, thank you, Mama Bear.

0: Zach Williams. Wait for me here on The Light. It is the Susan and Levy Show, and it is time for our sports update.
1: Oh, oh, oh, here comes a comeback.
0: History in the Boston making. July marked the best month in the Boston Red Sox franchise 126 years. Can you say comeback?
2: So many sports, so little time.

0: You know who's fallen into that ring of fire that the Red Sox have lit? The Yankees swept, Angels swept, White Sox swept, Mets swept, Rays swept. That's right. The Red Sox have now swept the Yankees, Rays, and White Sox and Dodgers. All of them being top-tier teams. It does feel like they just kind of, like, dropped them into that burning sensation of comeback. Amazing. Yeah.
1: That is a big comeback, especially at the beginning of the season. We were like, they're not doing well. I don't think this looks good. And now they have a chance at the wild card, right? The wild card for the World Series.
0: Is that really where they're still? Is it the wild card?
1: I think so.
0: Okay.
1: Yeah.
0: Like, I would have thought by now that they were already first, but you look at those standings, they're not far behind, and we're in August. I'm thinking they've still got a chance at getting first place if they continue the way they are.
1: Right.
0: The Red Sox finished July with a 21-4 record. That's an .840 average percentage. The best month in the franchise's 126-year history. Like, that's fire right there.
1: Yeah, yeah.
0: And 20,
1: Red Sox.
0: Let's see. The Red Sox previous best record in a month was 24-6 in August 1950.
1: It's been a while.
0: I'll tell you what. This is so invigorating as the game of baseball. And this is why I love baseball, because I feel like you can have a Red Sox half year and look so horrible would be one word to describe the Red Sox this earlier year. And now they're on fire. And it seems like the momentum, you just can't stop the Red Sox. Incredible. Like, great job, Red Sox.
1: Yeah, that's exciting. Exciting for Boston fans, for sure. Vermont fans, guess what? We're still in the world of soccer, and Vermont Green, they won national championship, USL2 national championship, 2 years in a row.
0: So is that it? Is that like the coup de grace of where they go with their season, the national championship?
1: Yeah, I think so. And this is like Vermont Green is pretty new, new soccer team for Vermont. So it's very exciting. I mean, this is a big deal.
0: So Vermont is going to be known then for soccer. Like, it seems like, is that like,
1: maybe
0: when you hear Vermont, you hear soccer.
1: Maybe. I mean, they haven't had a back-to-back win like this, this league, this USL2 league since 2022.
0: Yeah. Incredible.
1: So
0: great job.
1: They have made some history.
0: And the scores this last weekend: Red Sox over the Dodgers 8-4. Yankees beating the Cubs 2-1. And then the Marlins taking the Mets 2-0. Let's have a celebration. If you believe that Jesus sets you free. 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
2: Have a celebration. The light in St. Albans.

0: first day with a chance of thunderstorms. Highs in the upper 70s. Because of you, Jesus.
1: Love it. It was like worship leader Susan there. Love it.
0: Yeah, so rain showers, chance of thunderstorms, highs in the upper 70s. Rain showers, thunderstorms continue in the evening, lows in the mid 50s. Wednesday, though, is like such a nice day. Tuesday, I skipped over Tuesday entirely. Tuesday and Wednesday are such nice days. Not terribly humid, nice temperatures, sunny.
1: No thunderstorms.
0: Really nice Vermont summers or northeastern summers.
1: So no thunderstorms, no rain.
0: Not in the forecast, not for Tuesday and Wednesday, but today, yep.
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4: This is Sean Troll, and this is my general offering. As you've heard, things have been tough financially here at the Light this year. As a result, I'm doing whatever I can to save money, cut costs, etc. Well, a couple weeks ago, I went to check out another possible location for one of our tower sites. To get there required multiple, very narrow and steep dirt roads. While on these roads, every time I came upon another car and we made room for each other, they would wave at me. It was nice. Felt like narrow dirt road camaraderie. Matthew chapter 7, verse 13 and 14. Enter by the narrow gate, for the gate is wide and the way is easy that leads to destruction, and those who enter by it are many. For the gate is narrow and the way is hard that leads to life, and those who find it are few. I think we can be quick to judge and be critical of our brothers and sisters in Christ. And you know what? We shouldn't be that way. We are all on this journey called Christianity together. Some of us might be struggling in a ditch, maybe not have experience on the narrow road. But instead of attacking each other, we should encourage each other, cheer each other on, show the world what love in Jesus really looks like. This has been a general manager offering from the Light Radio Network. This is a test of the emergency alert system. This is only a test.

This has been a test of the emergency alert system. If this had been a real emergency, you would have received instructions and information. This concludes this test of the emergency alert system.

0: Oh, it is well with my soul. That's Mercy Me singing it here on The Light, 732. It's the Susan and Levy Show. Stepping up for truth. Shine your light for Jesus. You know, Galatians 6:2 says, bear one another's burdens and so fulfill the law of Christ. It does my heart overwhelmingly good. It is so well with my soul when we see our boys walking in the ways of the Lord, which we shepherded them in, and taking over the lead in their lives, owning their Christian faith and offering hospitality as well as bearing others around them their burdens. You know, I wasn't like that. Growing up, Susan, like seeing where our boys are at, and because of God's law, Christ's law in bearing one's burdens, I wasn't like that. Growing up, I was extremely selfish, and it was like, okay, I'm waking up. What's Levy going to do, and what is my world just focused on me? Me. How can I get the most entertainment for Levy today? Seeing God take the wheel in our parenting and just like, Lord, I want to parent well. I want to shepherd well these boys that you have blessed us with, and opening up the word of God and just saying, this is not only what we're teaching you, we're being taught it. And for 20 plus years, that's what it's been, is a journey of getting rid of this old self that I grew up in, and shepherding and seeing a legacy better for them. Wow. Just to see where our boys are at. And of course, it's glory to God with that light that they shine. And I think it really is the difference of Jesus, like, threaded in and then walking it.
1: Yes. Walking it and role modeling it.
0: Yes.
1: And like bringing scripture to life in that way. Like taking care of others. And when you're doing that, yeah, when you're taking care of others and you're making it, you're not in the center, but Jesus is the center. It's such a blessing. It's a blessing to those you're serving, but it's also a blessing to yourself. That's what I find anyway.
0: 100%. And like, admittedly, this is a new season for our family. What we're seeing is a little bit more of let go, mm-hmm. of just in this process of them becoming becoming men, that it's like, okay, God's starting to take more of the wheel here, because it's them between their God and not a shepherd like me who is there, though that has not gone away and never will go away entirely. Less and less is that happening because it's already been infused. And I thank God for that. I mean, that was on the heart's cry of our heart for me and Nicole when we got married, was, Lord, we just want to serve you. We want our house to be one that we can truly say, as for me and my house, we will serve the Lord, as in Joshua. I mean, that has been our heart's desire. And to see God fulfill that promise, he is so faithful. He is so good. You know, that is my king.

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2: Dr. Haywood Robinson passed away last week. He was a powerful voice for the unborn and a good friend. His life was a powerful testimony to all who interacted with him. He began his medical career as an abortionist in Southern California in the 1970s. It wasn't until 1986 when Dr. Robinson had a life-changing conversion to Christianity that his heart softened and his eyes opened to the truth of what abortion is. From that moment forward, he was a powerful warrior for the unborn, traveling the nation, sharing his testimony, and defending the unborn. I had the privilege of getting to know Dr. Robinson. He was a good friend and lit up every room he entered and never shied away from sharing the gospel.
1: There's never been a greater need for pro-life education than right now. 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
3: Oh, it's In Sync Monday time here on the Susan and Levy Show with our best summer experiences, or maybe some of those best summer experiences. 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And while you have that number handy, just remember, we're giving away two Soulfest tickets tomorrow and Wednesday. So stay tuned here on the Susan and Levy Show. But let's begin. Susan, take it away with the first word association for your best summer experience.
1: Sure. And also, if you want to text us at that number, your three best summer experiences. So my three words for this first one are sunset, deck, bugs.
3: Sunset, deck, bugs.
1: I know, bugs doesn't seem like it would be a best experience, but it's part of the experience.
3: Okay, you were out on the Grand Deck of Vermont doing bug watching.
1: I mean, one could say something similar. Just simple experience of sitting on my deck in the evening when the sun has gone, is starting to go down, and it might be a little breezy, and the twinkle lights are on, and yes, oh, it is beautiful. A little buggy, but just that time of day, sitting out on the deck and just enjoying it.
3: I will tell you what, I don't know if, I'm sure I've said this on air before, my favorite time of the day is dusk.
1: Yeah.
3: And we were just discussing it, literally, just a little bit ago. I will continue that thought if you remind me after this first word association from me. Deep Borders 6000.
1: Deep Borders 6. One of your best summer experiences is having really great conversations with Gabe as you brought him to California.
3: Yeah, there you go. Like, driving to see my son, Simeon, and then moving Gabriel all the way across. Deep conversations throughout this last month. It was a phenomenal month, but to see that, and one of those experiences that we have in our mind is driving through the state of Utah. Now, Utah might not be considered one of the most beautiful by some, but the appreciation can be found in some of those breathtaking plateaus and the horizon when you've got these mountainscapes. And now add dusk time with the glow of the sun right behind. Whoa.
1: Yeah, it's really pretty.
3: It was an amazing experience. And dusk is my favorite time of the day for sure because of that experience. Like, it is a whole different experience than the West Coast. And the East Coast has just that same beauty, but in a different way.
1: Yeah, and especially on a hot day. Like, for us, our I don't know if it's East or West. I'm terrible about knowing what side the sun is rising and setting. But because it's so hot back there, for us, it's really nice to just sit there and enjoy those views. Absolutely. That you're talking about. We may not have the same kind of plateaus, but yeah. I have seen that view, by the way. That's what I saw last June when we were driving through.
3: Yeah, that's right.
1: Utah, yep. Let's see. Next one is black, furry, big.
3: Black, furry, big. Does everyone know the summer experience that Susan and Charlie

0: little bear. And I would totally be petting that bear. And but no, just you're right. It is bears and black bears. But we have seen so many. I think Lincoln has counted. He said, I think I've seen 10 bears so far. He's like counting.
1: Whoa.
0: It has been a bear season. I just saw one this morning.
1: At your home?
0: Yeah. I just saw one quarter mile from home. Just saw the bear middle of the road. He was like, what am I doing? And then he like went into the woods. It's a pretty big one too.
1: Yeah. Yeah. That's grand. That's great.
0: That's been a summer experience. That's been I'd say one of the best summer experiences. It's been neat.
1: Do they have around your place, like, do not feed the bears?
0: I think it's just known.
1: It's just known, but they don't have those posted.
0: No, but we have, like, we have dumpsters, and we have to have the bear
1: yep.
0: lock on
1: yes,
0: it.
1: Yes, absolutely. Okay, second one for me is boys, silver, butter.
0: Boys, silver, butter?
1: Boys, silver. Silver's being a little bit...
0: really throwing me off.
1: That's supposed to.
0: Okay.
1: Because, see, if I said boys projected butter, then what would you think?
0: Threw butter? I don't think that
1: it's
0: makes it any better.
1: Butter bath.
0: I don't think it makes it any better. Did you guys make butter? I don't know. I think that's a cool experience if you did. Turn some butter.
1: If we did that, you guys know you would have already had gobs of it. I'd be like, hey, Susan, Charlie, this
0: taste
1: is our new
0: this.
1: Butter. That actually sounds really cool.
0: It does sound really good.
1: Boys, silver screen and butter. I tell you.
0: Oh, screen movies. You went to the movies. You had popcorn with butter on it.
1: Yeah, that's it. You know, the experience of going to the movie theaters, and we did such a thing in 3D last night, and I have such an appreciation for 3D. And what cracks me up is I took a group of boys, and so all five of us were out there watching this movie, and afterwards I'm like, oh, you know, enough about the movie. The 3D was where it was at. And they're like, oh, yeah, sometimes we could hardly notice. It was such a minimal thing for all of these young gentlemen are what would be considered Gen Z.
0: Yeah.
1: And I think, are you kidding me? Is this becoming a lost art form where people like me who so appreciate 3D movie experiences, it's like, yeah, it's kind of becoming just a like, meh. Take it or leave it.
0: That is an interesting. Like, we could hardly see it.
1: Like, they were just like, meh. Sometimes we could hardly even see it the whole time, Susan.
0: You're watching. Why'd I pay extra for these tickets?
1: I'm watching this movie the whole time and, like, okay, this is kind of a boring scene, but boy, look at that bokeh
0: popping
1: fixed
0: out.
1: In the yep. whole 3D landscape. Oh, I love it.
0: Well, it's still, I think 3D is still a neat experience. My next one is cool suit refreshing.
1: Cool suit refreshing. Oh boy, I didn't know you were going to do this one. So every year, Susan goes to Las Vegas and she plays her best suits of cards in poker, her poker challenge.
0: Okay, where's the refreshing coming in? Is Las Vegas refreshing?
1: You're waving your stacks of cash.
0: I have not heard that Vegas is refreshing for
1: I'm
0: anybody.
1: Joking. That is absolutely not Susan. suit refreshing. Suit. A suit. You're not wearing suits. I don't think I've ever seen you wear a suit. Suit is definitely throwing me off. And you're saying, what was that first word?
0: Cool.
1: Cool. Suit.
0: Like temperature cool. Cool.
1: You're wearing suit. Your newest suit. That is so cool. I mean, everybody's like, Susan, this is so cool. No.
0: No.
1: That is not it. I'm out of guesses. Wow. The suit is what's definitely throwing me off.
0: Yeah. Yeah. My best experience over the summers, any summers, has always been, one of them has always been swimming. Just finding places to swim.
1: Yes.
0: Cool waters, swimsuits.
1: I gotcha.
0: Refreshing on a hot day.

0: Yeah. And what you guys have is, what do they call it? Like, it's not a pond. It's not
1: swimming hole.
0: Swimming hole. Thank you.
1: We do have a swimming hole. It's super cold. It is
0: super cold.
1: More than cool. It is super cold.
0: So yes. That's like, so you like normally like just go like maybe ankle deep, knee
1: we'll
0: deep.
1: We'll dive in. It's like a count to,
0: you
1: count to 10.
0: You will dive in.
1: Oh, yeah, yeah. And then you get used to it. And
0: don't you hate that experience though when your head feels like.
1: Yeah. Yeah, like pins and. Pins and needles because it's cold. Yeah. Well, it's fresh mountain water, so it's just coming like directly.
0: Yeah.
1: That's why it's so cold. But it's nice on a really hot day.
0: It is. It is. Okay. Last one for me is Pac laughs and wee.
1: I'm thinking time with your granddaughters. I'm not sure.
0: Wow.
1: Did you say Pac?
0: Pac. Pac laughs. Wee.
1: Do they call you Pac? Are we at the stage of not quite calling
0: no,
1: you?
0: No.
1: Oh, okay.
0: No, it's definitely Pop. Evelyn, her favorite place right now is to go to the Pac.
1: Oh, the Pac.
0: And I'm wondering, is this just almost two, or is she getting a Boston accent? Let's go to the Pac. I would love that, just by the way.
1: That would be hilarious, though, if she just developed an accent. I've heard of that happening to people.
0: Have you really?
1: I have heard of that happening to people who they hear it enough. To be honest, I've heard of it more like those who are on the autism spectrum. And
0: yeah.
1: Because they pick up, they have like such great like sense of hearing, really. And they pick up accents and they just take it on.
0: So what if, is it cruel? Is this cruel if we just start saying to Evelyn, you want to go to the Pac? And we just keep that. And we just keep it going. And so.
1: No, I think it would be really cute.
0: It would be wonderful. It'd be wonderful if she had a Boston accent. Love it.

0: From the Christian News Radio Network, I'm Jim Miller. National Guard being called in as explosive wildfires threaten homes near downtown Spokane, Washington. More than 600 structures have been damaged or destroyed and thousands forced to evacuate their homes. The fires burned nearly 5,400 acres as of Sunday, and Washington's Governor Bob Ferguson has declared a state of emergency. Winds gusting up to 40 miles an hour at times, fanning the flames of what is officially being called the Spokane area fires. President Trump canceling a pending attack against Iran over the weekend. The president said parameters were reached in a deal to end the war. News Nation's Tom Dempsey has the latest details.
1: President Trump made this announcement overnight, saying that he has ordered the U.S. military to halt all strikes and attacks against Iran in hopes that a peace deal can be reached soon. He made this announcement in a post to Truth Social where he wrote, quote, "We have just been asked by Iran and other Middle Eastern countries to hold off any attack and that the perimeters of a deal have been agreed to. This would include the immediate, complete, and total opening of the Hormuz Strait and an end to Iran's nuclear threat."
0: The president says the pause in fighting is contingent upon Iran and the U.S. reaching a deal quickly. Senator Bernie Moreno says Ohio Congressman Max Miller should not serve in the House of Representatives. It comes following allegations of abuse made by Moreno's daughter against Miller. Police reports obtained by ABC News detail accusations of physical abuse and threats during their marriage. In a post on X, Moreno said Miller, quote, needs serious psychological help and is a danger to his daughter. Miller has denied allegations and has stated that he's staying in the race. Three people dead, at least seven others were hurt in a shooting at an In-N-Out Burger restaurant in Idaho Saturday. News Nation's Mills Hayes is following developments.
2: The shooting happened outside an In-N-Out Burger a little before 2:30 in the afternoon. The white male suspect carrying an AR-style rifle and firing off multiple rounds in the parking lot. People were seen running for their lives in the busy shopping area that includes restaurants and a mall. Police say that hundreds of people were there and they are working to interview as many witnesses as possible.
0: The suspect is also dead. Police were working to identify him as well as the victims. Doctors seeing a new cosmetic side effect caused by weight loss drugs like Ozempic. The condition known as temporal hollowing or sunken temples can make the face look older and thinner. Experts say it's becoming more noticeable as GLP-1 medications grow in popularity. Temporal hollowing is the loss of fat in the temples, the areas on the sides of the forehead. The condition is more likely to happen when patients lose weight too quickly or do not follow a personalized treatment plan. Spider-Man, Brand New Day, easily swung to the top of the box office with a whopping $355 million debut here over the weekend. From Christian News Radio Network, I'm Jim Miller. To hear this and other reports on demand, visit ChristianNewsRadio.org.
3: Hello, this is Pastor Don Williman of Christ Redeemer Church. Welcome to the Kingdom Perspective. As modern people, we tend to have a narrow or truncated view of freedom. We assume that as long as no one is telling me what to do, or the government is not forcing me to do X or Y, then I'm free. Now, this is certainly not less than freedom, but it's not the fullness of freedom. Biblically, freedom is submitting to God and His law. In Psalm 119, for example, the psalmist says this. He rejoices, quote, "I will walk about in freedom, for I have sought out your precepts," or your law. In other words, the psalmist is saying that he's able to walk in freedom precisely because he has constrained his footsteps to the obedience of God's word, God's commandments. Now, this way of thinking makes sense because the Bible tells us that we were made not for ourselves, but for God and His commandments. Therefore, we were made for loving others, living for the good of others, and not just ourselves. Nelson Mandela nails this when he says, quote, "To be free is not merely to cast off one's chains, but to live in a way that respects and enhances the freedom of others." You see, your freedom as an end in and of itself is not true freedom. True freedom is not measured by you living the way you want, but rather by you loving what God wants, what God commands in His law. And that is something to think about from the Kingdom Perspective.
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0: We the Kingdom, rescue me on the light. It's 8:07. Thanks for tuning in to the Susan and Levy show. You know, sometimes we are publicly rewarded for courage, and other times it is between us and God, and that's okay. So there is a story, I don't know if you've heard about it, but it is all over the news because this is an amazing rescue by a 16-year-old lifeguard who didn't give up. So what happened was a 10-year-old boy, this was California, probably an area that you know, actually, Levy.
1: Yeah, what beach? Oh, Seabright. Santa Cruz. Oh, my goodness.
0: Seabright State Beach. Yeah, is that Santa Cruz?
1: Was that? Yeah, I'm reading it right now. Santa Cruz. Seabright. Seabright's not like coming to mind, but Santa Cruz definitely was. I mean, that was an hour away from where I grew up.
0: So, yeah, and I'm sure you're familiar with the waves that happen there. And that's actually what happened was, so this 10-year-old boy was on the water's edge, just ankle deep, and a 6-foot wave just took him out. And he was knocked unconscious, actually, when it happened. And so this 16-year-old saw him lose his footing and went running and called for help, went running. And this is just a 16-year-old. Like, to me, I'm like, I have a 17-year-old at home and you have similar ages and like they're figuring things out. And so to be in a job like this that is so selfless and really like, it could have gone a different way for this boy, and because he persisted and he kept, those waves kept crashing over him and the young 10-year-old that he was trying to rescue because he couldn't, he was limp.
1: Yep.
0: So he was trying to get him out, but the waves just kept going and he just held on and just was like, I can't let go. And he says, if I had let go, he would have been gone. Like, I can't let go of him. And so he's dragging 100 pounds through the sand and these waves. And if you've ever been in waves, you know how they take you back out and then you go back.
1: Sure does.
0: And so, but he did it. He did it. And so many people tried to like go in and help, but because of how the waves were, like, other lives could have been lost.
1: Lifeguards out there really are heroes.
0: Yes.
1: My wife, Nicole, frequented these beaches, among other, in Monterey. And she says, she's just texting me right now, and she's saying, yeah, Santa Cruz has horrible riptides. And so you imagine this extreme pull on you. I mean, I remember as a family going out there as a kid, because we were in Northern California growing up. And as a kid, boy, if you don't watch out, you just lose your footing and it just drags you in. And
0: sounds exactly like what happened.
1: So many doses and, ounces I drank of the salt water. Not good experiences.
0: Not great. So what's happening, though, is President Trump is saying he deserves an honor.
1: That's awesome.
0: A Medal of Honor. So this 16-year-old is receiving that, some recognition from the White House. And, of course, such gratitude for the family of the 10-year-old boy who was rescued. And so just another story of courage and stepping out for others.
1: Not all heroes wear capes. Some of them wear swim trunks.

0: No, Jesus is the only rock I stand on. Toby Mac singing it here on The Light. It's 8:14. It's the Susan and Levy Show. You know what time it is.
1: Oh, oh, oh, oh. Here comes a comeback.
0: History in the Boston making. July marked the best month in the Boston Red Sox franchise history, 126 years, and it truly is a comeback.
2: So many sports, so little time.

0: Oh, Yankees, how did it feel to be swept and burned? Angels, how did it feel? White Sox, Mets, Rays, Dodgers. Those are all teams that the Red Sox have swept in their series. Amazing, because we're talking about the Boston Red Sox, who for the first half, it was hard to do sports with because it was so tragic to see how bad they were doing. And yet now, they're third place, you guys, and it is amazing to see this comeback in such proportions that they're showing. I mean, at this rate, they easily could take the World Series.
1: Maybe, yeah. Yeah, because we saw the beginning of the season, we were seeing not doing well, and then coaching staff was fired. And it feels like, oh, that's the end, but guess not. Yeah. Guess they showed us.
0: That's right. And, like, admittedly, great job, you guys. I don't think anybody expected for the Red Sox to do what they're doing right now. And with all these history-making things, I mean, them finishing 21-4 record, 840 average, the best in the franchise's 126-year history. Incredible. Great job. And
1: yeah.
0: I do feel, though, this begs a question. Is this a bad precedent that they're setting? Are they telling people by this messaging, oh, yeah, go to slack off for the first half of the year. You just go ahead and kick back and then just, you know, turn it up.
1: Some procrastination.
0: It's okay.
1: No, if you mess up in the beginning, you got to work harder. And I'm sure they're working really hard to get where they are.
0: That's it.
1: You have to work harder in the end. Also, for Vermont Green, we're talking about soccer and goals.
0: No.
1: They played Flint City, Michigan. The Bucks, on Saturday, and they won second year in a row USL2 National Championship. So good for Vermont Green. That was a score of 2-1. So that's 2 years in a row, and that hasn't happened actually in this league, this USL2 league, since 2002.
0: Yeah, you know, I have been a little critical of soccer, admittedly, because of those 2-1 scores. Lately, like, right. I've been seeing that in baseball, and that makes for extremely boring sports, in my opinion.
1: Yeah, you want the high. That's why you like football, right? Because the higher
0: I
1: sports.
0: Love, yeah, usually.
1: Basketball?
0: Usually, right?
1: Basketball, too, has the higher.
0: They do, but basketball seems like it's always like, with like, yeah. go foul.
1: Anyway, that's true.
0: Yankees 2-1, just mimicking that score against the Cubs. Marlins sweeping the Mets. Mets, sorry, you guys are not having a comeback season, apparently. Red Sox, though, damaging the Dodgers. The Dodgers, from my understanding, are the most powerful, most lucrative team, at least on the West Coast. Doesn't matter. Red Sox are turning up that fire 8-4.
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6: In the movie The Devil Wears Prada 2, now on video, Anne Hathaway and Meryl Streep return as Andy Sachs and Miranda Priestley. It's been 20 years since Andy first went to work for Miranda at the fabled New York fashion magazine Runway. These days, Andy's digital newspaper is folding due to collapsing ad revenue. Meanwhile, Miranda faces similar pressures, so Miranda's boss invites Andy back to keep Runway from crashing. The sequel embodies the same impish spark that charmed audiences two decades ago. Some harsh profanities and breezy conversations about divorce turn up, but there's more kindness, too. So we're giving The Devil Wears Prada 2 a 3 out of 5 for family friendliness. Read the full review at PluggedIn.com/radio. 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
8: 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The sun forgot to rise. In every single detail, you're faithful every time.

0: the chance of thunderstorms with temperatures in the upper 70s. I'm not on tune, like, at all.
1: It still sounded good, but you're right. We knew your heart and where you were going.
0: I'm not going to lie. I'll tell you the truth about something. I'm interrupting weather to tell you this truth, but I had my headphones down all the way, and you can only hear a backtrack on headphones, and I was like, wait, what are we singing right now? So that's why. That's partially why. I can use that excuse, right? I'm probably
1: So wait, what happens when I've got my headphones up and I still sound like
0: that? Well, that's what I'm saying. I'm using that as an excuse right now. But yeah, rainy today, rainy this evening in the 70s throughout today, the day in the mid-50s overnight.
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0: Oh, Gabby from the Babby. Where did this come from? Admittedly, Nicole and I are more introvert than extrovert. I promise you, it is true. So where did our son, our oldest son, Simeon, and his daughter, my granddaughter, get this enthusiastic over extrovert spirit? It has to be a God thing. We love taking our granddaughter to the park. And every time that's true. It is the park, as she says. And every time we take her, it is like if I see one person touch this park, hey, hi, hello.
1: We are friends.
0: It is like, and not only that, but then like running after them to go conversing. I'm like, okay. That was absolutely not me.
1: Yeah, it's not me either.
0: And, you know, we have met some great people at the park, and we met one such wonderful grandparent alongside yesterday who had her young granddaughter. If I'm remembering correct, it was Chloe or Chloe, if I'm remembering correctly. And we were just pushing Evelyn on the swing, and she had her granddaughter, and she was pushing her on the swing. And, you know, that is probably the one time I could say, though, I was doing most of the talking with the grandparent. And maybe that's why, like, Evelyn usually is like, hey, hello, hey, hey. And she was just kind of staring at Chloe. And then she'd look at me and then stare and maybe saw, like, Chloe, like, moving on the swing, like, oh, Chloe likes the swing too, which we call wee.
1: Right.
0: That's the, let's go to the wee.
1: That's what you say on the swings. I get it.
0: Yeah, that's right. Right. And so, you know, it's just one of those interesting caveats that we're learning about our granddaughter among the many different things. Boy, are girls so much different than boys? Oh my
1: yes,
0: goodness.
1: We are.
0: Interesting, right? And like, sorry guys, you know, I don't want to be cliche here, but as the observance goes, they are so much more clever. Oh my goodness. If my two granddaughters, one of them just being 6 months, right?
1: You can already see it.
0: Oh, my goodness. She knows that she's got grandpa's number. Like, I'd say
1: sister's been telling her.
0: I say, yeah, exactly. I say anything, and she gets this glint in her smile. It's no longer just like the hi. It's like the hi, grandpa. Grandpa, love me.
1: You'll give me what I want.
0: It's wonderful. You know, we're basking in all the grandparentism. But it's a wonderful thing to see these differences because we know, God, okay, that did not come from me and Nicole. Like, growing up, do you kind of remember being out at the park, being out places, and being like, I am absolutely not talking to anybody?
1: Yes, as an adult sometimes. I remember something similar when we would go to the park and go wee. Lincoln, probably about Evelyn's age, older.
0: Yeah.
1: Like even in through preschool would be like, we'd go to the playground. I remember him going, no, there aren't any friends here. And so I'd be like, well, do you want to stay? And sometimes he'd be like, no. And he'd just want to go because there weren't any friends there.
0: See, this is such a God thing of putting his own, you know, his own making in them to be uniquely and wonderfully made.

0: This is Taylor. I was saved at a young age, but like many, I wandered. Around 8 years ago, the light played a huge role in the deepening of my faith and my commitment to the Lord. As I began to have Christian radio in the car, replacing secular radio, it had an impact on me. I now share in my testimony that Christian radio is a part of my story, and I encourage others to listen regularly. The light is truly life-changing.
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0: thankful for you.
1: Preach the word. Be ready in season and out of season. Convince, rebuke, exhort with all long suffering and teaching. Says 2 Timothy 4:2. And you know, I had such a time yesterday to be able to do just that in season and out of season. You know, I think of that in terms of our Christian faith and how we walk into circumstances or have circumstances walk into our door that we didn't expect. And it's one of those things that keeping sharpened by the word of God and the fervency to love Jesus with all of our heart, that I am so thankful for where God has taken me through that those seasons in and out. And I have to say that it is the rough roads of life that have taught me this so well, that God has used like sandpaper to sand me down, and where I would maybe normally not be so whittled down to a point. But when these things come, and we had one such thing happen where somebody came through our door, a bit unexpected and a bit of a surprise to us. And yet it was a wonderful moment to share Jesus with this person. And I thought of it in terms of, you know, how many opportunities could we have if not for where God has taken us, like these seasons that we've had that have been rough and, you know, perspective, right? You think of like, okay, we had a rough season. And then you kind of like can look at other people's rough seasons and be like, oh, my season wasn't that rough, actually. I mean, that's a
2: good... Yeah, but we all have our different tests.
1: Yeah, and you know, where God... That's exactly right, Susan. And where God is fashioning us to be molded and shaped, and where he wants us preaching the word, and where he wants us being ready for that, convincing or rebuking or exhorting, wherever God has it for that moment, and to be ready for it. And I just think, you know, no matter what you're going through today... Oh, in the name of Jesus, may you be sharpened and whittled for it. And may it be an encouragement to your soul that God's doing this for a reason, a plan and purpose, because he loves you. And he says in his word, he will discipline those he loves. And so may it be an encouragement for your soul today, no matter what you're going through, to be encouraged by God's word in that, and in season and out of season. And it's the Susan and Levy Show on the Light Radio Network signing off for this morning. And in the name of Jesus, go forth, shine you that light for Jesus. And Susan has got the pen up.
2: We will be giving away Soulfest tickets tomorrow.
1: Yes,
2: so
1: we will.
2: Tune in to the Susan and Levy Show.
1: We've got Testing Tuesday.
2: Yeah, we do.
1: And let's say that those Soulfest tickets are going to be given

0: away somewhere around. Let's do the around
1: the testing,
0: dance.
1: The hands in the air.
0: We got the hands in the air right now.
1: Around
0: Testing Tuesday on the Susan and Levy Show. Join us tomorrow, 6:30. And Lord willing, we will see you then.
1: Have a good day.

0: Author.
1: Hi, my name is Teresa Fleming. I live in town of Essex. I live 91.5. And I just wanted to let you know, I so appreciate this station. How to raise my children in a Christian home and how to be happily married. I remember driving down the road one time and I heard a song and it touched my heart and I started to cry. And I'm also just less lonely. Whenever I have the radio on, I just hear a voice and I just keep plugging away at my house. Thank you for this ministry and thank you for your faithfulness.
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15: 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The righteous person may have many troubles, but the Lord delivers him from them all.
16: When a friend stops by, you don't just say hello. You share a story, a recipe, or a little advice that makes life easier. That's what true friends do. When a neighbor needs a tool, you don't just hand it over. 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That's what good neighbors do. And when a kid knocks on your door with a fundraiser, you don't just give. 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They pray, encourage, and give. Because that's what people like you do. We weren't meant to do life alone. 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And when you give, you're doing just that, helping the station stay strong so we can keep sharing hope and truth every single day. We're always better together. 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

0: Welcome to Truth for Life, where today we're investigating the prophetic visions in the book of Daniel. Alistair Begg is teaching from Daniel chapter 9, looking at how one extraordinary vision points forward to future events in history and ultimately to Christ's return. Here's Alistair.
1: In what follows, I reserve the right to change my mind later this evening and as often as necessary for the rest of my life until I finally settle the matter. What I'm about to now unfold for you will annoy some, disappoint others, confuse many, and perhaps encourage a few. Remember, it is the Word of God which is absolutely true and absolutely sufficient and absolutely right, and not the preacher's interpretation of it. It is the Word of God which is authoritative, and parts of the Word of God leave us with our hands over our mouths, and our unwillingness to end up in that position perhaps says more about our pride than it does about our desire to fully comprehend its truth. Daniel, then, is informed that the period that is in view, 70 weeks are decreed about your people and your body, that the period that is in view is 70 weeks, or literally 77s. If you want to go to the background of that, go to Leviticus chapter 25, and you can follow up on that. Even though the 70 years of the exile are coming to an end, there is, he discovers, a period of 77s before the end of the end. And within this time frame that we are being told about here, the final triumph of God's kingdom will eventually emerge. Now, if you look at verse 24, which is obviously key to this, it sets up everything that follows, not only chronologically, but in terms of the verse format, but also in terms of an understanding. 70 weeks are decreed about your people and your holy city to, and then we're told six things, all right? Number one, transgression will be finished. Sins will be brought to an end. Reconciliation will be made for iniquity, or atonement will be made for iniquity. It's all in the text. Just let your eye look on it. Vision and prophecy will be sealed, and the most holy will be anointed. There's some question whether that is a holy place or a holy person, but nevertheless, it is as it is. Now, anybody reading that verse with even a modicum of understanding of the New Testament is going to say what? Even your 10-year-old son or daughter, if they know anything about the Bible and you read that 24th verse to them, they're going to say to you, that must be about what Jesus does. That must be about what Jesus does. Well, and of course it is about what Jesus does. The question that it begs is, when has he done it, and what if it still has to be done, if any? But nevertheless, we can be absolutely certain that it is pointing forward to the person and to the work of the Lord Jesus Christ. Now, when it comes to this matter of the fulfillment of all of this, one of my good friends sees all of this, verse 24, completed in the coming of Christ, in his death and in his resurrection and in his ascension, and then subsequently in the events of AD 70 with the destruction of the temple. All right? So it is all wrapped up there. Yet another friend views all of 24, verse 24, not as a summary of what has already transpired, but as a prophecy directly related to what is going to transpire, which, if you still have patience and time, we may come back to in the end, which is directly related in the mind of that friend to the place of Israel as a nation, to the reconstruction of the temple, and to all that goes along with that. Well, you say, well, we don't care about your friends. Well, you're here. Never mind your friends. You should have brought your friends and let them speak. Well, let me give you my best shot. I take it that what we have here is actually a summary of what Christ accomplished in his coming. And yet, because of the way you look at this description and all that follows, as we'll see in just a moment, it's hard for me to say that that is all that it is. And therefore, I personally think that it still foreshadows events yet to unfold. That there are elements that are still represented in this accomplishment here in verse 24 that are related then in 25, 26, and 27. While I recognize and we recognize together the triumph of all that Christ has accomplished, I still read, for example, Ephesians 1:10, that God's will has been set forth in Christ as a plan for the fullness of time to unite all things in Him, things in heaven and things on earth. Well, you say, He has done that, hasn't He? Well, He has, yes, but not quite. And you have that sense, at least I have that sense, that we recognize in looking back that it forces us then to look forward. And as we saw in our studies in Mark chapter 13, this telescoping effect that exists in prophetic passages, we're not surprised to discover here. Well, if you're still with me, I will continue. Therefore, I go on to assume that the opening part of verse 25 and following, which is understanding that from the going out of the word to restore and build Jerusalem, you remember when Cyrus allows the people to be repatriated. They've been held in exile. Jeremiah says the time will come to an end. It comes to an end. And I believe that's what's represented here. I don't think anybody disagrees with that, actually, that there is going to come a time for Daniel and for his encouragement when this person will make it possible to restore and to rebuild Jerusalem. I take it that this anointed one, this prince, is, of course, Cyrus himself. He's referred to as the anointed one in the prophetic writings. Now, that in itself would be an encouragement to Daniel. But you then have to say that we go on to the 62 weeks. And then for 62 weeks, it shall be built again with squares and a moat, but in a troubled time. And after the 62 weeks, an anointed one shall be cut off. So the second period takes us from the time of Nehemiah all the way to the coming of Jesus. All the way to the coming of Jesus. And the people who have do all the mathematical formulations on it are at pains to make sure that the math actually works out, hence the preoccupation with AD 33 and everything else. They're saying, look, and some of them are managed to get it down to the exact day of the crucifixion of Jesus or of the incarnation itself. That seems to me to be a lot of special pleading. But nevertheless, they're making the point that whether you regard it in these very literal terms or whether you regard this as a period of time, as a symbolic reference of time, at the end of it, what we have is the appearing of Christ himself, so that it takes us to he who is the anointed one. And when we look at this, we realize just how challenging it is. And this anointed one shall be cut off and shall have nothing. Now, here's where a King James Version Bible helped me out, because I said I always like to look at different translations. And the translation in the King James Version says, the Messiah shall be cut off and not for himself. Here, the ESV. And this anointed one shall be cut off. Well, it's very helpful that the King James boys said, this is the Messiah. And of course, we understand that it is the Messiah. Remember Isaiah 53, in prophesying the death of the Lord Jesus, it says of him that he would be cut off from the land of the living. And so Daniel is being told that somehow or another, in a way that would be inevitably cloudy for him, but in a way that is clear in the light of the New Testament, there is going to come this one who will be the Messiah himself, and he will be cut off and shall have nothing. Well, what are we to do then with the people of the prince who is to come and shall destroy the city and the sanctuary? Who is this? Well, it depends on your view. Here's where Titus comes in and AD 70 comes in. Because when you read the history, you realize that that is exactly what happened in AD 70 when Titus, the leader of the Roman authorities, ransacked, destroyed Jerusalem and its inhabitants and the temple itself. And the people of the prince who is to come shall destroy the city and the sanctuary, and its end shall come with a flood, and to the end there shall be war. You see, that little phrase there is why I can't go with it all finishing up in AD 70. Because it doesn't sound like it finishes in AD 70 to me. And it's interesting, I'm prepared to say this, because if I told you who my friends are, you know, I love them very much, and they're far brighter than me. But I don't know whether they want it to end in AD 70 or whatever else it is. But the idea of it coming with a flood and the great destruction. But it then says, and to the end there shall be war. The ongoing notion. And desolations are decreed. Well, what are these? Well, the way people deal with this is they say that 27 and 26, the two verses, should be read parallel to one another. Parallel to one another. So that 27 should not actually be explaining what is coming after, but it is a recapitulation of what is said in verse 26. And this is where it gets really, really difficult. You say, well, it's been difficult for a while, but no. The reference to the Lord Jesus in verse 26. When you go to verse 27, is then it Jesus in verse 27 who is making a strong covenant with many for 1 week, and for half of the week he will put an end to sacrifice and offering? Is this the same person? Now, my one good friend says, of course it is. Because Jesus, by his death, put an end to sacrifice. It's the whole emphasis of the book of Hebrews. So, verse 27, he will make a strong covenant with many for 1 week and will put an end to sacrifice and to offering. So, from that perspective, the stopping of the sacrifices is viewed as a plus. But what if verse 27a does not refer to Jesus, but actually refers to the enemy of God's people, then it changes everything. Because then what you have is someone putting an end to the sacrifices, not in a way that confirms their validity, but opposes them entirely. So then verse 27a becomes the stopping of the sacrifice, not as a positive act, but as a hostile act. And he shall put an end to sacrifice and to offerings. So the tidier view, which contains it in AD 70, somehow has to reckon with the way in which successive desolations point forward and foreshadow the end of the end. And this wing of abominations as a phrase, and on this wing shall come one who makes desolate until the decreed end is poured out on the desolator. I mean, we've got to do something with the man of lawlessness in 2 Thessalonians. We have to do something with the Antichrist. We have to do something with the fact that this whole deal is not finished yet. And we have to recognize, and that's why I say to you before, that when you deal with biblical prophecy, it's a bit like hill climbing. When you climb in the hills of Scotland, if you look up, you say, if we get there, we'll be on the top, until you get there and you realize we're not on the top. And it may happen to you 3 or 4 more times. But from where you stand, you think you see the end, until you move up and you see there is an end that is yet to be. And I think that in this passage, there is more of that than perhaps some are prepared to recognize. Well, the challenge in this is that your view of these verses impact a whole lot of stuff, not least of all your view of Jerusalem, the temple, and ethnic Israel. From a certain perspective, those who see most of this yet to be, they view 1948 as absolutely key and represented in this passage, the return of the Jewish people to their own land, and therefore this means that we're now in part one of the week, and then, and so on. I respect that. I understand that. That is their view, and it is held very firmly. In that view, they anticipate the rebuilding of the temple, the restoration of Jewish worship for a significant period of time, and so on. The challenge for that, as I read my Bible, is this, that Jesus actually viewed himself as the replacement for the temple. That the ultimate anointing of the holy place is an anointing which rested on the Holy One himself. And the real temple is where Jesus is. The real temple is in the place of reconciliation. The real temple is the place of his kingly rule. But where is Jesus? Jesus has gone to heaven. Jesus is then himself present by the Holy Spirit. That's what we say, isn't it? That we gather in the presence of Jesus, that Jesus is present in Korea tonight. He's present in the northern parts of Africa. He's present in sub-Saharan Africa. He is present. How is he present? He's present by the Holy Spirit. It's better for you that I go away. Are you at this time going to restore the kingdom to Israel? No, fellas, that's not what I'm going to do. I'm going to go away. It's better. You must preach the gospel to the ends of the earth. Tell the people this amazing good news. And the Spirit of God is not confined then to one physical and one geographical location. That is why, you see, the idea of a pilgrimage to the Holy Land is actually a misnomer. There is no Holy Land. Now, that's not to say that it isn't good for us to go out there and see the actual historical sites where the events of the Bible unfolded. But do you really believe that that is the real holy place? Well, you see, this passage of the Bible actually impacts. The only truly biblical pilgrimage to the Holy Land is to go to Jesus. To go to Jesus. The nations are coming to the temple when they come to Jesus, when the gospel is preached, and when it is applied by the Holy Spirit to people's hearts. And when, remember, you read in the book of Revelation, at the end of it, oh, there was no temple. So you see, these things unsettle us if we have come from a background that believes very firmly about this, and I'm not here to oppose the view. I'm here simply to observe. But I firmly concur with my good friend Alec Mattia when he writes as follows. Old Testament national and territorial pictures prepare us for a kingdom that is not of this world. That's what Jesus said. My kingdom is not of this world, otherwise my followers would fight. It prepares us a redeemed and believing people who already live in the heavenly realms, Ephesians 4, and who here and now have come to the heavenly Zion. Daniel and his friends were asking, how long is this going to go on? We ask the same question. Tonight, we are closer to these things than we were last Sunday night. Tonight, we're traveling along the edge of human history. So the pessimist can look down and the fearful can look around, but the believer ought to lift his or her eyes and look up, for our redemption draws nigh. And the hymn writer captures it wonderfully. Mid toil and tribulation, and tumult of her war, she, that is the church, waits the consummation of peace forevermore, till with the vision glorious, her longing eyes are blessed, and the great church victorious shall be the church at rest. I don't know what Daniel made of all of this. I'm not sure what you make of all of this. I think I could study this for another 3 weeks and not be any better than I am right now. But I'm confident of two things. One, that God's word does not err, that ultimately that which he has purposed, he will accomplish, and that you are sensible people, and that you can go and figure this out for yourselves.
0: We're interpreting some difficult passages found in the book of Daniel, along with Alistair Begg on Truth for Life. Alistair returns in just a moment. If you've never read through the entire Bible, or if you're unclear about who lived when, or how the Old Testament events tell the overarching story of God's plan of salvation, don't miss the book we're recommending today. It's a book called The Story of God and Us, and it's a unique book. It takes you through the complete storyline of the Bible, retelling the stories, and taking you on a sweeping journey through all of Scripture. You begin with creation, you read about the fall, about the patriarchs, the judges, the kings, the prophets. 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Now here's Alistair with a closing prayer.
1: Father, thank you. I think, Lord, the big lesson tonight is this. Well, two. One would be, we look to the Holy Spirit to be the unfolder of Scripture for us. That our best attempts reveal the fact that we see through a glass darkly. That when we come across 400 different interpretations of something from good men that we respect, we are justified in concluding that this just can't be as clear as some people suggest it is. So we pray for humility of heart and mind. We pray that we won't become unbelieving. We don't want to be like the scoffers in 2 Peter who said, where is the promise of his coming? All things continue as they once did. We don't even want to go anywhere close to that. We affirm the fact, Lord Jesus Christ, that you are an ascended King, that you are a reigning Lord, that you will come in power and great glory, and we await that day. In the meantime, Lord, help us through all our part in these sevens to have this hope within us, which creates zeal for evangelism and purity of life. And we thank you that we can look all the way back down through these 2,600 years and recognize that you have been faithful to your people, even as you're faithful to us tonight. And we look away from ourselves to you. In Jesus' name, amen.
0: I'm Bob Lapine. Glad you've joined us today. Tomorrow we'll consider what's wrong with our world and why it's so broken. The Bible teaching of Alistair Begg is furnished by Truth for Life, where the learning is for living.
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4: This is Shauna on Johnny Erickson Tata Sharing Hope. You are going to love this story from Johnny about an amazing dog.
5: This is National Assistance Dog Weekend. You know what? We're celebrating the wonderful companions that help people with disabilities day in, day out. Like Janae. Growing up, Janae loved the outdoors, whether it was kayaking, archery, even going skydiving with friends. But one day, she experienced a terrible fall, struck her head. Someone called the ambulance, and then they rushed her into the operating room for brain surgery. Janae survived the surgical procedure, but the recovery involved months and months of rehab. What's more, the traumatic brain injury left her with muscle weakness, seizures, and fainting spells. At any moment, Janae's seizures can cause her to fall and re-injure her head. And that would be a terrible thing. I mean, it can happen at the supermarket, it could happen at home. And it's just downright dangerous for someone like Janae, who has already experienced brain injury. But thankfully, she has Colt. That's what she calls her service dog. Colt is a Weimaraner English Labrador who was handpicked and uniquely trained to meet Janae's needs. Now, I know what you're thinking. How can a dog tell when someone's going to have a seizure? Well, it's true. Colt has been trained to immediately identify when Janae is about to have a fainting spell or a seizure. And right away, he carefully positions himself flat on the ground right next to her to protect Janae from hurting her head should she fall. And once he knows Janae's seizures have stopped, Colt will lick her hand and face to try to wake her up. Colt has even been trained to hear her heartbeat, reach for Janae's medications, turn on lights, help with grocery shopping. This dog even opens doors and helps to pick up after himself. I can't believe that, but that's what she says. And that is an amazing service dog. And when he is not at work helping Janae with her care, his harness goes off, and like any good old dog, Colt bolts out the door to play. You know, Genesis chapter 1, verse 25 says there that when God created animals, he declared their creation to be, quote, good. Plus, the Bible makes it clear that God can communicate with animals, such as he did on Noah's Ark or with Elijah and those birds that fed him. And look at Balaam's donkey, right? I mean, these examples don't tell us that God is in regular communication with animals, but it is plausible that God interacts with animals much more than we realize. The Bible also declares that God enjoys animals. In Psalm 104, the psalmist says, "Let the Lord be glad in his works." Now, sure, that verse speaks broadly of all that God has created, but it follows with a lengthy description of God's interaction with animals, everything from wild goats and other animals small and significant. In Psalm 148, the psalmist called on everything to praise the Lord, and he includes beasts, cattle, and I'm sure dogs like Colt. I mean, don't you think that's fun? It's great to know that your pet is not only an animal that God enjoys, but in a way we can't understand, a dog like Colt responds to God's call in Psalm 148. Somehow, someway, animals praise the Lord.
4: 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Wild animals, domesticated animals, and service animals like Colt. Let's praise the Lord. You'll be blessed as you do. Thanks for listening today to Johnny Erickson Tata Sharing Hope. Let's praise the Lord for all his creations.
2: You've turned on the light. Today, cloudy with thunderstorms, highs around 80.
6: Rainstorms, thunderstorms, they continue into the evening, lows in the mid-50s. Tuesday's looking like a sunny day with temperatures in the upper 70s.
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8: Welcome to 15 Minutes in the Word with New York Times bestselling author Joyce Meyer. On today's program, Joyce will be teaching from her series, Healing the Soul of a Woman. We've all been hurt, but we don't have to live with the pain from our past. And guys, this message is for you too.
9: God wants to pick up all of our broken pieces and make us whole again. 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
10: We're talking about the healing of the soul. You are a spirit, you have a soul, you live in a body. We can all see your body, but we can't see what's going on the inside of you. And you know, we all get fairly good at pretending, and lots of times we act like everything's just fine when really nothing is fine. And sometimes we even get pretty good at pretending to ourselves, and we've got a pretty good sized mess going on in our life, but we've gotten so good at ignoring it that we've just kind of learned to live with it. I wonder how many people live a much lower level of life as far as joy and peace than what's available to them, but they've just been in that condition so long they don't even know there's anything wrong with it. You know, you can be dysfunctional so long that you learn how to function within your dysfunction and you don't even realize that there's a better life available to you. But I want you to know that Jesus said the thief comes only to kill, steal, and destroy. But Jesus said, I came that you might have and enjoy your life and have it in abundance to the full until it overflows. We call our daily TV program Enjoying Everyday Life because I don't think that Jesus saved us just so we could be miserable until the sweet day when we go home to heaven. I think that eternal life starts the moment that we receive Christ, and that I think it hurts God when we don't enjoy the life that Jesus died to give us. And we are so work accomplishment oriented in our Western society that I think sometimes we forget that after God worked for 6 days creating everything, he rested. And so Adam's first full day on the earth was a day of rest. And we get it upside down. We glorify work over everything else. And of course we should work and not be lazy, but God wants you to enjoy your life. He wants you to enjoy yourself. He wants you to enjoy your family, your kids. Don't just raise your kids, enjoy your kids. Don't just be married to somebody, enjoy them. The Bible says that a wife should enjoy her husband. Amen. Amen. Amen. Well, you guys were way too quiet on that one. Maybe I better back off and try that again. The Bible says that a wife should enjoy her husband. Thank you. And you need to enjoy yourself. You have a home, take time to enjoy it. Don't just gripe because you got to clean it all the time. Enjoy it. Like I said this morning, if you hate your job, then go get one you can enjoy. Don't spend your life doing stuff that you hate. You've only got one life. How about making a decision to live it? How many of you need to enjoy your life more than what you do? Okay. You know, we don't want to just exist and drift from day to day and just be in this survival mode all the time. You know, when I was growing up, I basically just tried to survive every day, and I looked forward to the day when I was 18 and could leave home and hopefully have a happy life. But I thought when I walked away from the problems that I grew up in that I didn't have a problem anymore, but I really just took it with me. It was etched in my soul, and it was adversely affecting every single area of my life until I started not just going to church on Sunday, but actually being a full-time serious Christian. You know, there's a big difference in just going to church on Sunday and really being committed to learning how to live the life that Jesus died to give you. Can I say that again? I think somebody watching by television needs to hear that. There's a big difference in just going to church, putting in your time, getting your check mark on your church calendar. There's a difference in that and really being serious about your walk with God and being committed to really learning how to be Christ-like and to live the life that Jesus really died to give you. Now, I want to talk to you for a minute about the painless path. You know, getting hurt hurts, but oddly enough, getting well hurts too. You come to a point where it doesn't hurt anymore, but Part of the reason why so many people stay broken is because there's also pain in the healing process. You know, you can injure yourself and the injury hurts, but while you're in the healing process, it still hurts, doesn't it? So I want you to understand, if you're one of these people that decided with me this morning that you're ready for a life upgrade, you want to not just be here and breathe, but you want to have the life, the best upgraded life that Jesus died to give you, I'm just going to be honest with you and tell you that it's not just going to all be easy. For one thing, to get well, you have to face a lot of things about where you're at. Jesus said, if you continue in my word, you'll know the truth, and the truth will make you free. Well, it's not the truth about somebody else that's going to make you free. It's the truth about me facing a truth about me, that I had problems, that I was manipulative and controlling, that I was insecure, no matter the fact that I acted bold, really way down deep inside, I was insecure. Being honest with yourself about yourself is the bravest thing that you can ever do in your life. You see, God knows you and He loves you anyway, and you need to learn how to know you and love you anyway. I don't like everything I do, but I do like myself. I actually think that we are insulting God if we hate ourselves and refuse to have a good relationship with ourselves because we're not the epitome of the perfection that we think that we should be. Jesus didn't die for perfect people. He died for people that are imperfect and will continue to have some imperfections till He comes back to get us. The Bible says He didn't come for those that were well, but He came for those that were sick. Amen? And so I qualify for help from God, and you do too. But in the natural, it's just the way we are, our flesh is always going to look for a painless path. And so that's why I want to just be clear with you that if you really want to get well, there's going to be some challenges to it. And it's not going to happen super quick. It happens little by little. God changes you from glory to glory. But the good news is if you're on your way to full recovery, at least you're on your way somewhere. Did you hear me? And that's better than just being stuck nowhere. There's two kinds of pain we can talk about today. The pain of change or the pain of never changing. And you know what? The thought of staying the same is really scary to me. I mean, it just makes me shiver to think that I could still be the way that I used to be 42 years ago. Now, there's been a lot of pain getting from there to here. Oh, but there's been more joy than pain. And I certainly am glad that God gave me the grace to not give up. And you have to keep in mind that every little bit of progress you get, you can then share that progress with somebody else. People need to see people overcome. They need the courage to realize, well, if you can do it, then maybe I can do it. And so here's a quote by an unknown author that I think is good. What comes easy won't last, and what lasts won't come easy. Amen? There's a saying my husband's always had, fast and fragile, slow and solid. What comes together fast can also come apart fast, but what is built slowly can become solid. I don't know if you've noticed it or not, but God's not in a hurry. Has anybody realized that? God's not in a hurry. You know why? Because He's more interested in quality than quantity. Amen. Don't get stuck in the trap of just trying to see how much of your Bible you can read every day so you can feel proud of yourself. God would rather that you stare at two verses for an hour and get something out of it than to read seven chapters and not know what you read when you got done. Of all the people we need to stop trying to impress, it's God. Did you hear me? Because he knows us. So quality over quantity. Don't be in such a hurry. How can somebody advertise a pill on television that says if you take three of these a day, the fat will melt right off you, you won't have to exercise, you won't have to change your eating, and sell millions and millions of bottles of it? I mean, are we really that dumb? Yeah, apparently so. I mean, people will pay somebody that says they're a psychic $5 or $10 a minute to talk to them, and then they come to something like this and don't want to give a $10 offering. You know, it's like, come on, I got somebody that wants to talk to you. Somebody's been talking to you now for 2 days. And we need to wise up, that just stop looking for everything to be easy. We need to toughen up a little bit and be willing to go through whatever we need to go through to have what we say that we want to have. You know, a lot of people are jealous of successful people, or they're jealous of people that, I don't know, stay in shape and, you know, still look good in their 40s or 50s or whatever, and or you're jealous of somebody's home, or jealous of somebody's job, or maybe you're old enough to retire and you don't have hardly anything, and you're jealous of people that you know that have got this nice income level now at retirement. We need to stop being jealous of people that are blessed if we don't want to do what they did to get what they've got. On. I mean, anybody that, you know, in their 50s and still looks good and feels good, they didn't just get that way sitting on the couch eating donuts day after day. You know, you reap what you sow. Amen? You reap what you sow. So, moment of truth. I want to make sure you understand this, because I don't want to be telling you things that aren't true. If your soul has been severely damaged by abuse, rejection, loss, abandonment, long-term illness, or anything else, the journey back to wholeness won't be easy.
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12: We put a lot of effort into staying healthy, eating right, hitting the gym, tracking steps, finding the right supplements, maybe even a special diet or accountability partner, because health matters. 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
13: In the past, the classic retirement scene went something like this. There was a dinner in the retiree's honor, and then there were those heartwarming, maybe predictable speeches. And if you put in enough years, hey, maybe a gold watch, or, well, at least a plaque or a certificate. And then very quickly, you know that hole that you left in the company? Yeah, it closed up, and you wonder what was really accomplished for all those years of service. Well, now it's worse. You may not get to retire. You might be downsized, or you end up asking yourself the question, what do I have to show for my years of service? Well, frankly, I think you can do better than a gold watch or even a severance check. Yeah, I'm Ron Hutchcraft, and I want to have a word with you today about the legacy of a lifetime. Now, let's think about what will I have to show for my life? Good question. What do you want to have be your monument? What do you want to have show for your years? Well, certainly more than a gold watch, huh? A book you wrote, a fortune that you made, maybe a house that's finally like you want it, a title you held, maybe a work of art, a business you built. Hey, you might be aiming too low with all of those. Our word for today from the Word of God, Psalm 127, I'll begin at verse 1. Unless the Lord builds the house, its builders labor in vain. Now we're going to find out what kind of priorities there are in a house the Lord builds. Unless the Lord watches over the city, the watchmen stand guard in vain. In vain you rise up early and stay up late, toiling for food to eat, for he grants sleep to those he loves. Now, here's a value that God really prizes. You ready? Sons are a heritage from the Lord. Children are a reward from him. Like arrows in the hands of the warrior are sons born in one's youth. You know what God meant for your inheritance to be? Your monument? What you're remembered for? Your inheritance is your children, your son, your daughter, the children or young people you have influenced or shaped, even if you're not their parent. Now, they are to be the focus of the best of your time, the best of your energies in a house the Lord builds. Now, you may never communicate the values and experiences of your life in a book that maybe, a lot of people will read. But your children will be your book, and many people will read them. They are your work of art. They are your fortune. The stocks that will appreciate and provide dividends long after you're gone and making many others rich for years to come. The problem is, it's really easy to be blinded and detoured and distracted by investments that aren't really the most valuable. Life's gold watches

0: point, maybe you should be home more. And when you're home, really be home. Maybe you've been driven away from those children who are what you have to show for your life because you thought you had something to prove outside the context of your family. Prove it there. Prove it at home. Make them your lifetime masterpiece. If you want to make a mark that's immortal, mark your children with Christ, with character. See, they are meant to be the legacy of your lifetime.
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3: Acknowledge it. He has a plan and a purpose for you. Acknowledge it. He will direct your paths.
4: God is not distant. He's directing your steps. Hi, I'm Mark Gothier with Crew and Making Your Life Count. Mark Walker says that when you trust God as your CEO, He'll guide you every step of the way.
3: He wants to be involved in your life. And so as I kept leaning into Him and keep having an expectation that He would show me and guide me, then that was really a faith that He would direct my path. And so I just would encourage people to keep asking and keep looking for that prompting, because God has a plan.
4: From career shifts to quiet time, Mark discovered that God was preparing him for each new season long before he even knew it.
3: One of the best decisions I made as a business is to actually say, God, you're my CEO. But I had to carve out a time, you know, before work where I would spend quiet time with Him, because once you get to work, it was so much harder. Once I got going and once I opened that business, you're just going a mile a minute. So I just really developed a time. It was anywhere from a half hour to an hour. It would just depend on how I was going. But I really wanted that quiet time to receive from Him, to spend time in His Word. Sometimes He'd prompt me to read certain scriptures or read certain things that I'd been hearing, or, you know, it just was, God was so faithful. And then whenever I could, I'd read books on different things, but always looking for things that He's prompting me to, how to get closer to Him, to walk with Him, and to deal with certain issues.
4: Trust God as your CEO by making time to listen to Him daily. He's faithful and will guide your steps. 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
6: Mondays can feel tough, can't they? The alarm goes off, the week stretches out in front of you, and all you want to do is hit snooze. But here's the truth. How you begin your week shapes how you'll finish it. Hi, I'm Bernie Diamond, and welcome again to Fresh. Yeah, it can be tough mustering up your motivation on a Monday morning. But think about it. There's something noble, something enriching about getting into it again, whatever your it happens to be, and doing your very best. Wouldn't you agree? There's something about putting in the effort that returns its own reward, which I guess is why Henry Ford once said, "Chop your own wood and it'll warm you twice." First, when you put in the effort, and again, when you enjoy the reward. That's true of firewood, and it's true of life. Proverbs chapter 14, verse 23, "In all hard work there is profit, but talk only makes a man poor." There are no shortcuts to a fruitful life. Endless daydreaming and talking can't replace

0: is the simple, faithful act of getting on with it. 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And here's the deeper truth. 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
1: Be thankful in every situation. 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Gratitude says, at least I've got bread. 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Gratitude whispers, God's not finished yet. 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
2: From the Christian News Radio Network, I'm Jim Miller. National Guard being called in as explosive wildfires threaten homes near downtown Spokane, Washington. More than 600 structures have been damaged or destroyed and thousands forced to evacuate their homes. The fires burned nearly 5,400 acres as of Sunday, and Washington's Governor Bob Ferguson has declared a state of emergency. Winds gusting up to 40 miles an hour at times, fanning the flames of what is officially being called the Spokane Area Fires. President Trump canceling a pending attack against Iran over the weekend. The president said parameters were reached in a deal to end the war. News Nation's Tom Dempsey has the latest details.
3: President Trump made this announcement overnight, saying that he has ordered the U.S. military to halt all strikes and attacks against Iran in hopes that a peace deal can be reached soon. He made this announcement in a post to Truth Social where he wrote, quote, "We have just been asked by Iran and other Middle Eastern countries to hold off any attack and that the perimeters of a deal have been agreed to. This would include the immediate, complete, and total opening of the Hormuz Strait and an end to Iran's nuclear threat."
2: The president says the pause in fighting is contingent upon Iran and the U.S. reaching a deal quickly. Senator Bernie Moreno says Ohio Congressman Max Miller should not serve in the House of Representatives. It comes following allegations of abuse made by Moreno's daughter against Miller. Police reports obtained by ABC News detail accusations of physical abuse and threats during their marriage. In a post on X, Moreno said Miller, quote, needs serious psychological help and is a danger to his daughter. Miller has denied allegations and has stated that he's staying in the race. Three people dead, at least seven others were hurt in a shooting at an In-N-Out Burger restaurant in Idaho Saturday. News Nation's Mills Hayes is following developments.
4: The shooting happened outside an In-N-Out Burger a little before 2:30 in the afternoon. The white male suspect carrying an AR-style rifle and firing off multiple rounds in the parking lot. People were seen running for their lives in the busy shopping area that includes restaurants and a mall. Police say that hundreds of people were there and they are working to interview as many witnesses as possible.
2: The suspect is also dead. Police were working to identify him as well as the victims. Doctors seeing a new cosmetic side effect caused by weight loss drugs like Ozempic. The condition known as temporal hollowing or sunken temples can make the face look older and thinner. Experts say it's becoming more noticeable as GLP-1 medications grow in popularity. Temporal hollowing is the loss of fat in the temples, the areas on the sides of the forehead. The condition is more likely to happen when patients lose weight too quickly or do not follow a personalized treatment plan. Spider-Man, Brand New Day, easily swung to the top of the box office with a whopping $355 million debut here over the weekend. From Christian News Radio Network, I'm Jim Miller. To hear this and other reports on demand, visit ChristianNewsRadio.org.
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22: Well, our best advice is to form a warm connection with people, and then what happens is the gospel naturally enters in, so sharing the gospel will never feel like a sales pitch or an awkward pivot. And the two skills you need are so easy: asking good questions and telling great stories. Yeah. If you have a couple of stories of what God's been doing in your life and you're able to ask good questions, you will be amazed at what God's able to do.
23: That's Dr. Heather Holloman, and she and her husband Ashley are with us today on Focus on the Family with Jim Daly. Thanks for joining us. I'm John Fuller.
21: John, as believers in Christ, we're called to share our faith. I feel like when I was a fairly new believer, I did that more intentionally, if I could say that.
23: More passionately.
21: Yeah. So I say that with my self-conviction that, you know, every day we should get up and say, hey, Jim Daly here reporting for duty, Lord.
22: That's good.
21: And say, what do you have for me today? Mm-hmm. And sharing the faith with people around you should be, you know, pretty natural. Yeah. And we want to help you today. We want to equip you. I don't think if you're introverted, that's okay. If you're extroverted and it comes more naturally, that's okay. The whole goal here is how to encourage you in sharing your faith with those around you for their benefit, so they can have eternal life and bring the kingdom of heaven to this earth right now.
23: Mm-hmm. Yeah, and this is a high calling for each of us as followers of Jesus. So we're so glad to have Ashley and Heather Holloman here. They're popular guests here, and their heart passion is to help you engage others well. So they've actually had their own organization, their own ministry called Seated and Sent. Heather is an associate teaching professor at Penn State. She's a speaker and an author, and the book that they've written together is called Sent: Living a Life That Invites Others to Jesus. And this is an imminently practical way for you to kind of reorient your life so you're really aware of the people around you for the cause of Christ.
21: Ashley and Heather, welcome back to Focus on the Family. So good to have you.
24: Thank you so much for having us again.
22: Yeah, we're so excited to be here together.
21: And thanks for traveling. You know, sometimes the viewers and listeners don't realize you're flying across the country to be here in studio with us. It takes a lot of commitment, and I really do appreciate it.
22: It's miss it. Yeah. Thank you for having us.
21: Let me start with kind of an out-of-the-field question here. We had Gary Thomas on a while back, and in that context, Gary was talking to us about kind of the me-focusedness of our culture today. You know, we're thinking of ourselves so often. Even in the church, it has seeped in. And he was talking about eternal salvation. Mm-hmm. You know, that at the core, if you think Jesus died, rose again, only to give you eternal life, you're not thinking correctly, because what he wants is to give you eternal life, but that other impact is so that you can bring the kingdom of heaven to this earth and share the gospel with others, to bring kingdom to this earth. I went, wow, I don't think I've had that broader perspective like that. What do you think of that comment?
0: No, I love that. It's at some point we are going to leave this earth and be with Jesus. And if that's going to be an amazing, better life even than this, why not take us now? I mean, if God wants the very best for us, maybe it's because he has really great things for us to do here.
21: Yeah.
0: You know, and being on mission with him, the adventure of
21: absolutely. That. And we've got that great series from Ray Vanderlaan, That the World May Know, and his RVL Discipleship series. He's a Jewish scholar. We've been doing that with Ray for 30 years, I think. And in there, the main point that Ray connected with me and so many others with is when sin entered the world, chaos entered the world, Jesus came to bring God the Father's shalom, his peace into this chaos. Yeah. That's what you're talking about.
22: That's right.
21: How do we do that with seated and sent? And how do we identify, this is my main mission, Lord, thank you.
22: Well, really, what happened to me was I was reading the book of John one summer, and I noticed the number one way Jesus describes the Father in the book of John is the Father who sent me. And I kept thinking, this is the most important thing Jesus is calling to mind about his own identity. So imagine the chills I got when I read John 20:21, where Jesus says, as the Father has sent me, so I send you. I thought there is something I'm missing about this idea of this sent identity, which Ash and I have really worked out over the years. What does it look like to really know you're sent? What are the mindset shifts you have to have? It's changed my whole world to think this is the most important thing about my identity, and that Jesus is seeking this and saving the lost, and he's inviting me to do it.
21: You heard me in the opening talk about that. Maybe clumsiness or you know, you start with energy in this area of evangelism. But in that context, with the church specifically, how are we fumbling a bit in this space when it comes to knowing what the book of John says and then applying it to bring honor and glory to the Father?
0: Yeah. The greatest thing that's happening in the course of human history, the greatest thing, is that God is keeping his word and drawing a people to himself. It would be enough to be a part of that. But and that's what we celebrate. But we've forgotten somehow to celebrate. We get to be a part of helping others be a part of what God is doing and being a part of God's family. And that's what really caught my attention like 20 years ago. I grew up in a great church. I grew up in a church that taught me to share my faith, very gospel, Christ-centered church. And I was like, yeah, that's never going to happen. I'm more introverted. I stumble over my words. I think of the best things to say 14 days later. And I thought of sharing my faith like going to the dentist. Well, once or twice a year, I probably should do that. But something bad is going to happen, and it probably will hurt. And I think, I don't know if we've intended to do it or not, but in the church, at least in the West, we say, yeah, we all know this is bad and hard to do. No one wants to do it. Go do it anyway. And what we've discovered is, no, this is a great thing to do.
21: Yeah.
0: God is, as Heather said, as the Father sent me, so I send you. It's this grand invitation that we get to be on adventure with Jesus. He's doing the heavy lifting. Can we just join him in it and see God unfold beautiful things? We have to start somewhere different, I think.
21: Yeah. Heather, let me ask you, I mean, it's kind of a ball of yarn in there. And what I mean by that is my ability. So if I'm more extroverted, as Ashley was saying, I might feel more equipped, capable of engaging a stranger, walking up and saying, you know, I had that piece of cake one time, and it reminds me of God. Some extroverts can really connect those dots.
0: Yeah.
21: And you go, wow, that was amazing. But speak to that idea that even the gifting part of it, is this something that we could say to the Lord, Lord, you know, I'm not strong. Who else? Moses had this issue where he stuttered and said, Lord, don't send me.
22: Send someone else. Yeah.
21: Send somebody else. I can't communicate. Boy, that's right at the heart of the whole thing, right? Mm-hmm. Even in a more forceful way that caught my attention, of course, you're the word PhD, so I'm going to leave this to you. But this context of evangelism becoming more of an identity than an activity.
22: It's who you are.
21: That caught me.
0: Yeah.
22: It's who you are and not what you're doing. And I don't know if you want to speak to this. As someone who's an introvert who doesn't have the gift of evangelism, you had to learn to do it by faith.
0: What Paul tells Timothy, do the work of an evangelist. And behind that is, there's a great God who's going to empower us, who's going to go ahead of us. You know, it's not all on me. And I get to see it unfold. If I will just take the next step of faith, I'll watch it unfold.
21: Speak to that equation of effort and outcome. Because I think for us, you know, again, it's this equation where we're saying, almost saying like, you know, we've got to accomplish it. It doesn't leave it to the Lord. I think I read somewhere that there's 11 touches before somebody comes to Christ, 11 encounters with believers. I don't know if that's true, but I like the concept of it, that you're not necessarily going to close the deal. And I think we as extrovert evangelists love closing the deal.
22: Sometimes it happens.
21: But to understand a person is going through a process of investigation, inquiry, trying to match their heart and the yearnings of their own heart. This is the seeker person. And we come along different Christians to touch them in different ways that the Lord is orchestrating.
22: Yes.
21: And I think getting to the point is trusting God is the maestro and that we don't have to do the conducting.
0: Right.
21: We just need to be the faithful moment person to say, hey, have you ever thought of God?
0: Right, exactly. For years, I thought, I'm going to screw this up. And like, God is wringing his hands. Oh, don't let Holloman in on this.
21: You know, have that impression.
0: Right.
21: I have to tell you
0: a story that set me free from that. Years ago, I was struggling with, there were days I felt really good at this. Like, man, I can do this. And other days, I felt really inferior. I'm horrible at this. Why would God ask me to do this? And I needed a different reason of why I was sharing my faith, living out the calling God had called me to. And God took me back to the most inglorious moment of my whole life as a parent. Here I am on Focus on the Family sharing this story.
21: Well, I love it.
0: But we get snow in Pennsylvania. I love to shovel this driveway efficiently and effectively. You know, don't slow me down.
22: Amen.
0: And don't drive over the driveway until it's clear, right? That kind of thing.
23: Absolutely.
0: We're very rigid. Well, my daughter, who's like 3 at the time, she's like this tall, the shovel's twice her height, comes out in her kind of Ralphie's brother from A Christmas Story.
21: Exactly.
0: You know, snow
21: the Michelin man.
22: Yes.
0: Right. And she goes, Dad, I'm here to help. My first thought is, you're just going to slow me down. And I tell her, you're just going to slow me down. Go back inside, see your mom. And you would have thought she'd taken acting lessons because I had crushed her spirit. She drops the shovel. She slumbers back inside.
21: Yeah.
0: And immediately the spirit was convicting me like, Ash, did you ever think that maybe she just wanted to be with you?
22: Yeah.
0: And did you ever imagine that maybe, possibly, perhaps, that might be a little bit more important than how effectively or efficiently you shovel the driveway?
22: That's right.
0: So I'm like, God, why are you bringing this up? This was like 10 years ago. We dealt with that. He goes, Ashley, and this is, you know, not a verbal, audible voice. I'm sensing God's spirit speaking to me. And I sensed him say, I really don't need you to reach the grad students of the world.
21: Huh.
0: And you might actually slow me down.
22: You're going to make my work harder.
0: You might make my work harder. But when I thought about reaching this part of my kingdom, before you were even born, I thought of you. Hmm. And I wondered if maybe you might enjoy doing this with me. Hmm. How special it might be that we would go after this part of my kingdom together. That's why I invited you into it. It wasn't about your greatness or lack of greatness. It was about my greatness and kindness to invite you into this. Hmm. That has set me free since that day of saying, well, God, I'll try not to slow you down, but let's go do this together.
21: I think the question is this idea of waiting upon the Holy Spirit.
22: Mm-hmm.
21: Because we, certainly in the West, we're not good at waiting. Waiting? And we're wanting to dictate to the Holy Spirit.
22: Right.
21: Lord, come on, Lord, we got to get going. Speak to that idea of presence and waiting and sensing the Lord's movement and then moving with him,
22: right,
21: not out in front of him.
22: Mm-hmm. Ashley, I think, is better at that than I am with the long-term investment, good conversations. I mean, someone that he was able to lead to Christ, it took 4 years of listening, being able to have good conversations, listening to the Holy Spirit. I think once you have a warm connection with people, though, and you're sharing your life, you really, what you're doing is kind of, as you're talking, just kind of checking in with God. And I do think God has put questions on your mind or given you insights into what to say.
0: Well, even Jesus said to the disciples, you know, when he says, you'll be my witnesses, you know, he sends them to an upper room and they wait and they wait.
21: Yeah, exactly.
0: And they wait.
22: Yeah.
0: And they don't wait for like better cultural situation,
22: right,
0: or they don't wait for another strategy. They actually wait for a person. They wait for the Holy Spirit to come. And then when he comes, he fills them.
22: With
0: and now
22: power.
0: We have the church.
21: Yeah.
0: And everything is different. And so I think you're so right. let's not get out ahead of God. He's really good at speaking and leading and directing our lives, and he knows exactly what the person we're speaking to needs and where they are.
23: So what I'm hearing so far is don't get out ahead of God, and also don't miss the opportunity in front of you. This is Focus on the Family with Jim Daly, and our guests are Heather and Ashley Holloman, and we're talking about their book, Sent, Living a Life That Invites Others to Jesus. This is a winsome book. It's rich in stories and biblical wisdom. There are questions at the end of each chapter, so at the least get this and go through it with your spouse, but maybe consider a small group study. This would be a great way to kind of have a community to reset your thinking and to go on mission with God together in the context of that small group. We have the book here. Get a copy. Call 800, the letter A in the word family, or stop by focusonthefamily.com/broadcast.
21: Well, Ashley, John mentioned my plane experience. I think you had a better one. What was your plane experience?
0: Oh, this was remarkable. Remarkable.
21: Okay.
0: Well, no. It's remarkable because I'm always this close from screwing it up. So hopefully we're giving people a lot of confidence that anyone can do this. But what did you?
1: Well, just that you used to not be this way.
0: No.
1: Once you understand your sent identity, you're waking up thinking like, God, who are you going to send me to? And you really believe that the person you're sitting next to, you've been sent
21: to. Which is crazy for an introvert.
0: Yeah.
1: Yes, so and I'm watching this. It's amazing.
0: One of the things we talk about in the book is just how do you develop a mindset for living the sent life? And part of it is this identity part, like, you are this. Just like, well, why do we play? Because we're playful people. Well, why do we share our faith? Because God has made us sent people. But the other way we talk about it is just developing a great appreciation for the goodness of the good news and the lostness of people, and how do you cultivate that? Well, I was really counting on that. I'm sitting on a plane, and I was like, okay, God, help me to remember the goodness of your gospel and the lostness of people. Motivate me to share your good news with them today. And the guy sits down on the plane, and he's being followed by his wife, a child that's having a hard time on the plane, and presumably one of their mothers, a grandmother. And he, instead of going back to help take care of this family, even before the flight takes off, starts ordering out, drinks. And all that kind of goodwill in my heart just evaporates because I'm like, dude, go put your drink down and go help your family.
21: Yeah.
0: And I'm just trying not to get mad. And so that's going through my mind. It's like, well, God, maybe I can intervene somewhere. Give me your mercy. I don't have it. Holy Spirit, help me here. And so I ask the most innocuous question, hey, where are you headed? And he goes, we're headed to X and X place. My father-in-law, just a few hours ago, this is like at 6 a.m, so in the middle of the night, passed away from a major heart attack. I've been consoling my wife the entire night. We have no idea what we're going to do when we hit the ground. She's destroyed. I'm just trying to hold my family together. I had totally misread the situation.
21: Yeah.
0: And all the compassion, all the empathy, all the goodness of the gospel floods back into my soul because you pair the sentness with the goodness of the gospel. And we just started a conversation. And I tried to understand and ask good questions, see where he was spiritually. They were believers. And so I didn't need to introduce him to Jesus that day. I just needed to remind him of the goodness of Jesus and point him back there. And by the time we got off the plane, he was, he was like, I can trust God with this, can't I? I said, you sure can.
23: Yeah.
0: But that's where the Spirit leads. God is, he's the great maestro. He was already doing this.
21: So often when we're encountering, especially angry people.
1: Mm-hmm. Yes.
21: There's always a story behind what they're expressing. And I've tried more and more not to match emotion for emotion, if I may say it that way.
0: Yeah.
21: You're angry? I'm angry
0: I'm
21: too.
0: Angry
21: too. Let's get out
0: angry each other.
21: So how do we say, okay, what's at the root of that? And that really is what Jesus would do, right?
1: Right.
21: The woman in adultery, the woman at the well. I mean, he was so good at asking the right question.
0: And he did that. As a father sent me to the woman at the well, so I send you.
1: Right.
0: Mm-hmm. And so we're living with that expectation that that's not a once-in-a-lifetime thing. That's going to be normal for a sent person.
1: And for listeners who don't travel, like we are all giving plain examples, it's changed our entire neighborhood. It's changed how I see myself as a professor. I think I'm sent to these students
21: without a doubt,
1: to be an agent of blessing. It's no accident if you're in my class. I tell my students this.
21: This is a good little sidebar because so many times, I worked in the business arena before coming to Focus. Focus. And I had a really good business mentor, and he said, when I was thinking of coming to Focus, he said, we need good Christian business people in the business world who can reflect Christ. I mean, we are doing ministry no matter our vocation.
1: That's right.
21: Whether you're a pastor or you're working with a company or whatever it might be, be the best believer in Christ you can be, because you're going to be doing ministry in that setting.
1: Wherever you are.
21: Yeah, wherever you
1: are. It's the most exciting thing when we teach on Living a Sent Life about the theology of place. Like, John, you talk about God's sovereignty. What if it's no accident where you live? What if it's no accident the doctor's appointment you have or the grocery store you shop at? And over the years, now that we've been living this way for most of our marriage, but really intentionally the last decade, it is amazing what happens, and life becomes such a great adventure.
21: It's so true.
1: Yeah.
21: And in terms of having those spiritual conversations too, you have to be a good listener. And you've written other books on this, Heather.
1: Yes.
21: But the ability to hear how a person's coming at you. I mean, it's beautiful that professor said, I want to know everything you know about Jesus.
1: Yes.
21: I don't know anything, so tell me. That's pretty wide open. That's awesome. But it often will come through a person's pain.
1: Yeah, that's right.
21: They're in an inflection point in their life. They lost a child. They got a divorce. Their father died, the plane trip. So you have to be kind of in tune and be emotionally capable of pulling that conversation along.
1: That's right.
21: Other people, it's loneliness. Mm-hmm. It's disappointment. It's loss of a job. So speak to that ability, and perhaps then how some people can be fearful that they're not really gifted that way, or they're not equipped or don't feel equipped. And they don't want to say anything stupid to do harm to the gospel.
1: No, you don't need to worry about that. When we pair the Sent book with the Six Conversations book, which you've had us on to speak about, the best thing we learned in all our research on how to have better conversations was how to listen to people's core values, and then you're able to share the gospel through that. So I was talking to an atheist professor who was really struggling with her semester, and all I said was, tell me about your semester. And she was talking about how embarrassed she was because she had to do a presentation that didn't go well and it wasn't her best work. All I said to this professor, who knows I'm a Christian, I said, it sounds like you really value excellence and you have a really hard time when you haven't done your best work. She said, that is exactly who I am. And here's what she said. What do you do, Heather? What do you do? How do you recover when you know you haven't done your best work? Mm-hmm. And I said to her, well, I'm a Christian. So when I don't do my best work, it doesn't change how much God loves me and cares for me. She was so fascinated by this. She said, can you come back next Tuesday? Come back to my office. I want to talk more about this. So you're listening for what people are sharing, and you're connecting it easily to what God's doing in your own life.
24: Well, yeah, because I think part of what makes us different, the extroversion, introversion, gift, maybe not the gift, Heather is really good at that, just happening, in the moment, where I think of these things to say 14 days later, but that's okay. The great maestro can help us with this, because I'll go back to a person and say genuinely, I've been thinking about you over the last 2 weeks, and I had this thought or this question, could we get together again and talk more?
21: That makes a great impression.
24: And they're like, you were thinking of me?
1: Yeah.
24: Yeah,
1: I love it.
24: And so it's a natural, it's not meant to be like a trick. It's just how God uses it.
21: Absolutely.
24: Can we extend the conversation? Can we talk more? And so you can recover from even like, I had this great conversation. I wish I would have asked him this. Go ask him. Go have another conversation.
21: Some of this is wrapped in courage, though. It does take a bit of courage. And I guess the other thing is practice. You may not do well every time, but you need to keep going, keep trying, keep doing, because the Lord will hone that skill in you. But speak to that idea of perseverance through our fumbling.
1: Well, our best advice is to form a warm connection with people. And then what happens is the gospel naturally enters in. So sharing the gospel will never feel like a sales pitch or an awkward pivot. And the two skills you need are so easy. Asking good questions and telling great stories.
21: Yeah.
1: If you have a couple of stories of what God's been doing in your life and you're able to ask good questions, you will be amazed at what God's able to do. Mm. So you actually don't, people are amazed when we talk about living the Sent Life. They're like, I can actually do this. I'm going to go talk to my neighbor. And when they ask me how I'm doing, because I have a warm connection, I can say, well, actually, I'm really struggling with a lot of fear, but I have to tell you what I read in the Bible, how God's been helping me with that. Because you have a warm connection, they're not going to say, oh, I don't want to hear about that.
21: Yes.
1: They're going to listen. It's going to be life changing.
21: You know, let me ask this, because that point, I had a Christian friend who is a well-known national ministry leader, and he said, you know, you just shouldn't go out of your way to be hated.
24: Yeah.
21: Because that's not the gospel.
1: No.
21: And wearing badges of cold connections is not an achievement.
1: Yes.
21: In watching Jesus himself, he spoke the truth. Why would the woman at the well go to the village and tell everybody, I've met the one, right. I've met the one? She had to have had a warm interaction, even though Jesus was speaking truth.
1: Yeah, that's right.
21: He had to have done that in such a way that opened her heart
24: right.
21: to the possibilities.
24: Yes.
1: He did.
24: And the most, let's just go love people really right. well.
21: And you know how hard that is, Ashley?
1: Well, also, we have a really good tip we've learned just last year. Make the problem you're having in conversation the topic of conversation. Yeah. In other words, you can say to people, I've never done this before, and I'm actually really nervous, but I want to tell you about Jesus, but I'm afraid it's going to be really weird. Guess what? The Yale Relationship Lab talks about awkward conversations. They end up liking you more.
21: Powerful.
1: And when we told a pastor, he said, I really want to live this way. I really want to share my faith. But at the gym, if someone says, what do you do for a living? It shuts it down. We counseled him. We said, okay, this is what you say. You say, I want to tell you what I do, but I'm really nervous that when you hear what I do, it'll shut down the conversation. Well, guess what? That conversation partner is going to feel a warm connection because of
21: already.
1: His vulnerability.
21: Yeah, yeah.
1: So he's tried it. It's gone really well. So make the problem the topic of conversation and you'll find a warm connection.
21: You know, for me, what that is evidence of is how God created us.
24: Yeah,
21: that's so self-obvious.
1: Right.
21: You know, he made us for a relationship. So when we treat things with relationship,
1: yes,
21: people's hearts open.
24: Yeah.
21: And Yale can tell us this, and all the psychologists
1: can
21: tell
1: us. Well, there's all the social science research.
21: But more importantly, God will say, they're discovering the way I created you.
1: Philippians 2 is really the most important passage of scripture for us that's guided us, because it talks about the mindsets of a loving connection, you know, valuing others above yourself, taking on their interests. So you'll find that living your sent life becomes really easy. Not easy for you. You still have to trust God every day, but it gets better, you say.
24: Someone asked, does it ever get easier? I said, it doesn't get easier, but it gets better, because the more I do it, the more I practice.
21: And you're more comfortable.
24: The more comfortable. With it, and the more I see God show up.
21: Yeah, that's so good.
24: Yeah.
21: This has been great. I think you get the idea of what's happening here. Sent so many good principles about being willing to share your faith with others. And you guys have really brought thoughtful ideas and concepts. And let me turn to you, the listener. Focus on the Family is here for you. 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That's what we're here to do as believers in Christ. If you're not sure where to begin, we have lots of great resources to help you. 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I'm telling you, if you want to learn how to reach others for Christ, this is the book that can help you. 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
1: You've turned on the light. Today, cloudy with thunderstorms, highs around 80.
2: Rainstorms, thunderstorms, they continue into the evening, lows in the mid-50s. Tuesday's looking like a sunny day with temperatures in the upper 70s.
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4: Someone estimated there are 3,000 promises to believers found on the pages of Scripture. 3,000. And you say, well, what are they? Well, let me just give you four quick ones. Number one, God says you'll never be alone in life. Isaiah 41:10, the Lord says, don't be afraid. I'm with you. Don't be dismayed. I'm the Lord your God. I will strengthen you and help you. I'll uphold you with my righteous right hand. Jesus said, I will never leave you or forsake you. Number two, God will get you through whatever you're facing. God says, when you go through deep waters, I'll be with you. When you go through rivers of difficulty, you will not drown. When you walk through the fire of oppression, you'll not be burned up, and the flames will not consume you. Here's another one. God will provide for your needs. Here's what God says, Jesus speaking, Matthew 6:33. Seek first the kingdom of God and his righteousness, and all these things will be added to you. And also, God will forgive us of all of our sins. But listen, if you're not a Christian, let me tell you your true state before God. You're a sinner in need of a Savior. But the good news is God loved you so much, he sent his son, Jesus Christ, 2,000 years ago on a rescue mission to die on the cross for your sin and to pay the price for all the wrongs you've done, then to rise again 3 days later. You need Jesus. That's four promises. Go claim them.
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7: And let me add this. 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
6: Right. This is an important conversation to have with maybe older kids, just depending on what you're thinking. 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
8: From a parent's point of view, you don't want to envision your children engaged in this.
7: Right?
8: It's a sad, horrible reality.
7: Yeah.
8: And so it's not the first thing your mind goes to when you're thinking of parenting. 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
6: Welcome to Family Life Today, where we want to help you pursue the relationships that matter most. I'm Ann Wilson.
7: And I'm Dave Wilson, and you can find us at familylifetoday.com. This is Family Life Today. All right, we've got Jacob Volk on Family Life Today. And Jacob, I don't know if you know this, but I don't think I've ever met anybody that we learned over lunch. You met, married in 6 months.
8: Yep. So we managed to do met, engaged, married, got a house, and then found out we were expecting all inside of a year, which is really pretty crazy.
6: All while you are in ministry, having a job, and you're getting your doctorate.
8: Yeah, yeah. It's a busy life.
6: God is good. Yes, so. But
8: if you're doing stuff that you love, stuff you're really passionate about, then that's great. Having a packed schedule. I'm so grateful for all the stuff God's given me to do.
7: Do you move pretty quick on the projects?
8: As a ministry?
7: Yeah, no. I'm just thinking, you met that girl and you said, I'm not messing around.
6: You get things done.
8: I don't know if I can say this, but...
7: I
8: think getting married was because my wife Katie's so fantastic. Getting married was an easier choice than some of the projects we've had to choose to do from a ministry.
6: Yes. Our audience, what do you do? Because yeah, you're right.
8: Yeah. I'm here. I've got, Into the Light Ministries. We are just passionate about God's good design for sexuality. And so one of the great dangers attacking God's good design is the issue of pornography. So what we do as a ministry is we make like films, documentaries, video series, all centered around helping people find freedom from pornography and then love God's good design for sexuality.
7: How did you get into this?
8: So I'm here chatting with you guys, the second half of the ministry. His name's John Michael Bout. We do everything together, kind of like partners in crime. We were friends we grew up together. And
7: in Canada?
8: Yep. Yeah, in Southern Ontario.
6: And you guys are younger. How old are you guys?
8: I'm 28. He's 25.
6: You're Gen Z.
8: Gen Z.
6: Yes.
8: I'm just the year that makes it.
6: Are you glad? Are you proud of that? Or are you not?
8: I have the sense of humor of someone from Gen Z. That very weird kind of nonsensical humor. I definitely fit in with that.
6: But man, there's something going on with Gen Z.
8: Yeah.
6: Of a revival.
8: Yeah. Well, we were talking a little bit about this.
6: Yeah.
8: The ministry... went to CrossCon, and I got to talk to hundreds of young people, younger than me, but some of them like 18 to 25, some of them were almost a decade younger than me, and asking them and talking to them about the issue of pornography. And it was amazing. I expected when I would bring up the issue of pornography that most of them, about as quickly as they could, would be looking for the ceiling, twiddling their
6: thumbs.
8: Shame,
6: embarrassment, awkwardness.
8: And there was that, but on the whole, these... young kids looked me straight in the eyes and just said, I hate pornography, wrecked my life, wrecked my friends' lives. What do I do about it? How can I help my church, my family, my community? And how do I find freedom myself? Clear and honest about the issue. And that was really refreshing.
6: Is it different from what you've seen before?
8: Maybe. I've seen a mix. Traveled in lots of different communities, been to different churches, and you'll always have a different range of reactions. I think this one was, Cross is very young, kind of restless and reformed, kind of the end of that movement. And I don't know, they're just not afraid to call sin, sin, and also just got a lot of energy.
6: They need help.
8: They need help, yeah.
7: Obviously a different generation, even your generation, compared to like mine.
8: Yeah.
7: If you were an adult man in my generation that struggled with pornography as a Christian man, which a lot of us did, I did, you usually had a story, and I know this because I talked to a lot of guys at our church. Your story went something like, I was a kid, I was 8, I was 9, I was 12, I was whatever, and I stumbled upon a magazine.
8: Yeah.
7: Or somehow I found a it was very rare. But it happened, and then there was this like grip, that got in you and maybe came out later. But your generation and the next generation, they've grown up almost every second of their lives, right?
6: With access.
7: It's there. The access is so easily readable.
8: I talked to one guy who put it the best I've ever heard it. He said, it's easier for a young person today to find pornography than it is to get a glass of water, because at least you have to get off the couch to get a glass of water.
7: Wow.
8: And that sounds hyperbolic. You're like, that's a nice phrase, but it's not.
7: No.
8: Every device, every screen in your home is a highway to pornography unless you do something about that, which among the different things we do as a ministry is one of the messages I want to send to parents is like, you have to think about the devices in your home. Because, like you guys said, the average age of exposure is 8, even 7 years old to hardcore explicit pornography.
6: And it's found, it comes across the phone or device innocently, usually. Is that
8: true? Yeah. Especially for a young person, right? If they don't know what they're looking for, they're not really looking for anything. But, here's an example. I, at my home, homeschooled. So, it's not just a public school thing. It's like, even homeschool, my younger brother was searching for a website that he knew that was perfectly fine. It was just a website about films. And he misspelled a single word in that URL. and it popped onto a porn website. Mm. Now, my mom had conversations with all of us, and so he had a roadmap for what to do. Mm. He knew, first of all, that Covenant Eyes would flag it, so our accountability software. He knew, second, so mom would find out about it.
6: Yeah.
8: But he also knew, he shut it down, walked over to mom and said, "Hey, mom, this is what's happened. This is what happened. You know, I typed this and it popped up." And he knew my mom wouldn't blow up at him or get angry because she said, "If you see something, come talk to me. I'm not going to get angry with you." So he had a pathway forward, and he was like 14 or something like that. So it turned out to be a largely non-issue. But for someone who's not thought through these things, that could be a, what is this? I'm curious, I guess. And I could just start the process, right?
7: Okay, click and you're onto a...
6: for every parent listening, that was a great discussion on here's the conversation that should take place. And if you haven't had that conversation, it should happen yesterday.
8: Yeah. There'll be a lot of different parents listening to this. And I'm always cognizant of the parent with the older kids who feel like they've blown it. Mm. And so right away, it's like, my answer is always, here's how you talk to your younger kids.
6: Oh, that's good.
8: But it's never too late to start, right?
6: So if you have a 17-year-old, who's probably, they're struggling.
8: Mm-hmm. Yeah, we can start there.
6: Yeah.
8: That would be like, you can, if you're thinking to yourself, you know what, they might be struggling. I'm not sure how to start this. One really disarming and honest way is an apology by saying, you know what? There's a lot of things I wish I'd talked to you about God's good design for sexuality and the dangers of pornography earlier. And I didn't. And I wish I had. I'm sorry about that. I'd like to talk about these kind of things more with you and start those conversations. Easy to say. Hard to do, right? I just put a nice little conversation.
6: People are like, okay, I got that. What's the next sentence?
8: Right. But I think it's disarming to just say, these are conversations I wish I'd had earlier, and they are going to be a little awkward and difficult.
6: Yeah.
8: For sure.
6: Well, what would you say after that? Like, hey, have you struggled? Do you ask the question or do you just say, how can I help?
8: I would ask the question.
6: You would?
8: Because if we're talking 18, 17, 18-year-old, they know what's up.
6: Totally.
8: They know what pornography is. They've known about it for a long time. Whether they're actively struggling or they're not, they're perfectly comfortable. Comfortable is an odd word, but their friends talk about this.
7: Yeah.
8: And so if you ask, are you struggling? And every parent here knows the relationship they had with their child better than I do, obviously. They're not unaware of this world. And so asking them, are you struggling? You know, you'll maybe get varying degrees of honesty with that, but letting them know, saying, hey, if you're struggling, I want to be on your team in fighting this. Not afraid to call sin, sin, but I understand maybe you got hooked on this, not really intending to. And so we're not going to excuse sin, but also know that pornography is addictive. And if you don't feel like you have anyone to talk to, you can get caught in a pattern of this that's really hard to get out of. So saying to your young person, look, I get it. I'm on your side. I'm not going to blow up at you.
6: I'm on your side.
8: But I want to get you help. Mm. Might take a few weeks before that's met with an answer that's actually like, hey, actually, I'm struggling. But I know stories from people who their kids have said, no, I'm fine, totally good, zero problems. And then about a day later, come back crying, saying, I'm sorry, I lied, I need help. And then you can say, you can follow through with what you said and say, I'm not going to blow up at you. I'm not unaware that people can sin. So let's tackle this.
6: Or I have struggled with this before, or I've been exposed to this. Mm. And I know, like, I think with kids that age, that's the time to share your own story. If you've struggled or if you understand the grip.
7: Yeah, when we found it on our computer, this is, you know, decades ago, but when we found it on a computer, I mean, it was interesting. The first question my wife said, is this you? Mm. You know, like, nope, not me, which means, we got three sons in this house. Mm. Somebody. And then when we found out who it was, because he said, yeah, that's me. I always wondered, what will my response be when this happens? Mm-hmm. And I assumed it will happen. It wasn't if, it was will. And now it's even a different world. There wasn't a phone yet at that time. But I remember looking at him and my response was, I didn't plan this. I didn't know what was going to happen. And I cried. Mm. I said, let me tell you, dude, I've been down this road. Let me tell you where this leads. You know, so it was a brother to brother, like, I'm gonna walk with you now, but you just opened Pandora's box and I'll help you. So it was really interesting. That was, I mean, I look back now, it's like, I'm so glad that happened because we started a journey and almost a brotherhood. We're like, okay, we're going to do this as men together.
6: Yeah. It was interesting. And we're going to win this thing. Because we both talked to him and said, like, how can we help you? What do you think needs to happen? He goes, I think I need to be off the computer for a month. We're like, whoa.
7: We were thinking a week.
6: Pretty harsh.
7: Yeah. So his was worse than ours.
6: But
7: yeah.
6: But that's probably a conversation.
7: This was even before Covenant Eyes. There wasn't software yet.
8: Yeah.
7: Bad on us that we had a computer in the basement.
8: Yeah.
7: That's like, duh.
6: Well, now they're in their pants.
8: That's it. Well, and the thing is, you can understand from a parent's point of view, you don't want to envision your children engaged in this.
7: Right.
8: Right? It's a sad, horrible reality.
7: Yeah.
8: And so it's not the first thing your mind goes to when you're thinking of parenting.
7: Yeah.
8: And that's how I think a lot of parents just honestly weren't thinking in these categories. Got a phone or a laptop, put it in the basement. And it's more the generation, my generation, who actively struggled for most of their teen years that are very key to it. And they go, ah, computer in the basement, I know what I would do with that.
7: Yeah.
8: And so that's not happening.
7: Yeah,
8: and
7: right.
8: What's really fun with my job is I spend a lot of time, and our resources spend a lot of time helping parents kind of get into that messy, dark, sad world of what could happen, and then start locking those doors down, especially for younger kids, so that they never do.
7: Yeah.
6: Well, should you scare us with the idea of what could happen? Should we know those things as parents? And let me add this too, as we segue.
7: I want to hear those
6: out of that conversation, like your ministry. Like, that's a place to direct our kids or ourselves or anybody.
7: We haven't even talked about his ministry yet.
6: Well, he did a little bit at the beginning. Well,
8: what's helpful? We could give you a little background about how we started the ministry and what we've got going on.
6: And then we'll go to this question.
8: So I said, you know, John Michael and me, we kind of grew up together, really close friends, friends with his whole family. His story is that he was hooked on pornography from about 8 years old. Mm. He did have really faithful parents who talked to him about these things, but he still discovered it, kept it a secret. And that was almost a decade of his life hooked on it. He, by the grace of God, had really good friends who were fighting for integrity. And he put this sin to death with the power of the Holy Spirit. And so he found freedom. My story is that I had a really great mom who talked to me about the issues of pornography very early. Mm. And I remember her telling me, I was about 8 years old, and she was like, you know, Jacob, we've told you about this thing called sex. And I was like, yeah, you did.
7: Got that one.
8: Yeah, it was weird, but you told me. And then she said, you know, there are some videos online of people having sex. And it's very sad that people film those videos. Christians shouldn't watch it. But if you ever see it, I want you to know you should shut that down. And then come to me and talk to me about it, and I won't be angry with you.
6: Okay.
8: And honestly, she probably should have done it earlier. But
6: you think?
8: These days. Maybe this was 20 years, 25 years ago. I don't know.
7: What age do you say now?
8: Yeah, at least. Well, I have a modified version of this, which we'll get into for a little different age categories.
7: Okay.
8: There's certain things you can tell a five-year-old that are pretty close to what I just said and aren't innocence shattering.
7: Yeah.
8: Hey, you know, God made boys and girls different, and sometimes there are videos of naked men and women on the internet. And if you see them, you know, a five-year-old can handle that category, right? But my mom told me about that. And I knew that Covenant Eyes was on my devices. So I knew that whatever I saw, my mom would see. And that wasn't a terrifying thing for me because it was so early. I was like, that was the condition on getting a device in my home. Mm. If you want a phone or a laptop, it's got Covenant Eyes. So great. And Covenant Eyes that's one of the best. There are plenty of other ones out there.
6: And tell our listeners what Covenant Eyes does.
8: Oh, right. So Covenant Eyes, they're an amazing software provider, Christians who run it. And basically what they do is they make accountability software that monitors, filters, and blocks all the content on your devices and sends that information in proper, appropriate ways to like your parent or friend's device.
6: Or husband or wife.
8: Exactly.
7: Mm-hmm. Whoever you pick.
8: Yep. Yeah. And so you can set that up to monitor what you watch online. And they're really good. They have a lot of AI software that will scan a whole like computer. And if it sees something sketchy or even not sketchy, but questionable, they can send blurry screenshots back to your accountability.
6: Oh, person. I never thought of how AI has improved that.
8: Very. I'm John Michael. I'm his accountability partner just because we keep, you know, he hasn't struggled with pornography for years and years and years. But we keep each other accountable. And sometimes, you know, I'll have something pop up on my phone that's blurred and I'll look at it. Oh, it's totally innocuous. It's like a shirtless dude from like a surfing commercial or something. And it's totally fine. But it questioned it and just gave it to me to double check. And I can slightly unblur it and see, oh, that's totally fine. You know, it's whatever. And it's sensitive, but on the good side, you know? Yeah. So, but then for me, I never got hooked on pornography. Mm. I'm one of the rare friends of my peers who never had that as part of his story. And I'm so grateful for that.
7: Yeah.
8: And that's why I'm just on fire to help parents talk to their kids about it. Cause I want the 5-year-olds in our congregations today to be able to get to 25 and be able to walk down the aisle, not perfect, but be able to say, hey, my parents took this so seriously. Mm. I never got hooked on porn and not drag that into marriage.
7: Wow. Mm.
8: Like that's pretty much what gets me out of bed every morning.
6: Vision. That is a good vision. You know, fall is when small groups start back up.
7: No, fall is when football starts.
6: Well, small groups start back up too. And if you're a group leader, you've been thinking about pulling some couples together for a marriage or family study. I hope you're thinking that. And this really is the best time of year to grab materials.
7: Yeah, I mean, you can get them right now through the end of August at Family Life. All the workbooks for our small groups are 20.

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1: Yeah, and I feel like we've done almost all of these studies. You guys, they're so good. And it's hard thinking, like, what can we do this year? We have the answer for you, and it's on sale.
0: We've got you covered. 25% off at familylife.com/shop. You said you worked on a documentary. What did that look like?
1: Yeah.
2: So that kind of brings us back to John Michael and I. We're friends. We're like 18, 19. I'm trying to help our friends who are struggling themselves.
1: So at 18 and 19, you guys are trying to help your friends.
2: Yeah, and ourselves at that point too, to be honest.
1: Yeah. But,
2: you know, we're all just work. We're trying to figure this out together. We're young, we're dumb, starting accountability groups, helping do conferences and stuff. And John Michael tells this story often. He would buy copies of books that we loved, drop them off at friends' houses, and they wouldn't get read because it's a book that says pornography on it. So that's kind of going in the background of my head. A few years go by, I go to school at the Southern Baptist Theological Seminary for my MDiv at the time, and I met a guy named Tim Challies.
0: Many
1: Tim
0: on.
1: Yeah.
0: Tim's awesome.
2: Amazing.
1: Yeah.
2: So I asked him about his book, Sexual Detox, and Tim's hilarious. He is like, eh. Book's fine. There are better books out there. But he stopped and he said, you know what's interesting to me? We have this video problem of pornography. And in answer, we write books. Mm. There could be space for video solutions to a video problem. And I was like, boom. That was fascinating to me. John Michael and I had worked on film projects before, like my background's more in film and advertising. And so I called him and I said, dude, you're coming to seminary next year. We have a free summer. What would it look like for us to reach out to all of the names we respect the most who are writing on the issues of pornography and ask them if they would come together as like this dream team for a documentary? And so we started wrestling, what would this look like? And, you know, we started planning out some film trips and building out the whole outline of the documentary, all the fun stuff that goes into a film. And we said, we had a couple of convictions. We were like, look, first of all, can we make this free? So what we did over the summer is we crowdfunded $85,000 in order to produce, which is hilarious now.
1: Wow.
2: $85,000 is not that
0: cheap.
2: Much to make a film. But we pulled it off for that much.
0: Wow.
2: And we said, we want to talk to men and women.
1: Yes.
2: Because we're so done with, it is good to extend the gospel of freedom to guys. Mm-hmm. But if you do that to guys only, what you're implicitly saying is the gospel that sets guys free is not for you, women.
1: And
2: we
1: wanted
2: to say both.
1: Are being trapped today and struggling.
2: Mm-hmm.
1: Like you would know more than I would, but I know it's escalating among women of addiction.
2: We get these messages on Instagram. They're the most, like, as we started building this documentary, we were sharing promos and eventually, you know, we filmed it. It's Into the Light documentary. It's for free on our website. And it just walks through the process of change from bondage and sin to freedom in Christ. We filmed with Garrett Kell, who's been on the show, Deepak Raju, Jonathan Holmes was for next one, but just some great people. And we got messages from these girls on Instagram who would write us these beautiful essays about how they got exposed to pornography and how they struggled and how they didn't think they could talk to anyone in their church.
0: Yeah.
2: And then some of them would end saying, I found freedom and God is good. And some of them say, I'm still in the middle of it. That was just something we were really keyed in on early on, is to have that as like an awareness. And we're just uniquely at a place where people have paved the road to have those conversations more.
0: Yeah. So how does the, you know, how does it work for a person struggling? How do they find you? What do they do? Do they watch the videos, go on a course? They just do it with a group, do it alone.
2: All of them. So for the person who's struggling, that was our first resource, right? The Into the Light documentary. What we did is we made the documentary, so it's like a start the conversation, get everyone on the same page. So you could watch it like hour and 20 minutes to film. You can watch it at a youth group or a church showing or something. But what we also did is we split the documentary up into 7 chapters and we made an accompanying workbook that goes with it so that you can kind of slow it down video by video, really dive into the discussion questions in the workbook so that if someone wanted to do discipleship, a one-on-one accountability, they could do that for 7 weeks. So that's kind of how we built that first resource for that. And so I think a great way, if you're convicted of your sin and you're struggling, is to go watch the documentary first.
1: What's that one called?
2: Into the Light. It's called Into the Light documentary. We kind of stole the name from the documentary.
1: Yeah.
2: What it does is, what the devil loves to do is trap you in immediacy. Mm-hmm. He doesn't want you to see far, have a vision for your life, understand God. Just wants you trapped in the moment. And what the doc does, I think, pretty well, is gives you that whole process that ends, Garrett Kell ends it, and then David Platt does him even more, which we filmed with, gives you a vision of like,

oh, you're free and you're like plugged into a church and you're helping other people, and then even your freedom could lend you to serve missions and maybe even go spread the gospel further. That's a really cool vision to orient your life around. Mm. And if you're just stuck in the my phone need to delete apps, which is really important, but if you're stuck there, you don't see the whole picture, and the doc can kind of get that.

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5: Welcome to Breakpoint, a daily look at an ever-changing culture through the lens of unchanging truth. For the Colson Center, I'm John Stonestreet. Rodney King's famous question, "Can we all get along?" is never easily answered, but especially in an age of such deep ideological, political, and cultural division. Christians should constantly strive to engage friends and family with what is true, whether at home or in the workplace or on social media, and especially in person. The issues that are at stake are many. And many of the issues at stake are incredibly consequential. But what is the right tenor and tone? What is the Christian approach to these conflicts? At least part of the conflict today that we feel is within the different camps within Christianity, promoting contrasting strategies. Some are calling for a more aggressive approach, justifying harsh and personal attacks. Others are calling for Christians to be winsome and nuanced. And there are plenty of us that find ourselves somewhere in between these two options. Now, on its own, the call for mere civility is important, but it also falls short. The word civility shares a Latin root with the word civilization and citizen. So to be civil is to point to something beyond our disagreements, to things that connect us as citizens and within a larger civilizational cause. However, we've lost so much of that ground on what our shared citizenship could possibly mean and what our civilization is about, that finding common ground will often mean abandoning essential non-negotiable truths. And that realization has led so many Christians to respond to the downward spiral in our cultural moment, especially when it comes to things like human sexuality and marriage and life and other issues, with a call for a more offensive and bold posture. Too often, winsomeness has meant compromise, as if loving our enemies meant never getting around to telling people the truth. A helpful framing for how to think about the challenges of this moment can be found in the writings of Dietrich Bonhoeffer, a 20th century Christian who stood with conviction and courage in the face of Nazi Germany in response to the rise of Hitler and the Third Reich. In his book, Ethics, he called on Christians to be faithful in the here and now, writing this, quote, "Do and dare what is right, not swayed by the whim of the moment. Bravely take hold of the real, not dallying now with what might be. Not in the flight of ideas, but only in action is freedom. Make up your mind and come out into the tempest of the living." You see, for Bonhoeffer, the Christian faith was incarnational. It had to be lived in whatever time and place God put us. To be human is to be in a tempest of the living. Christians, Bonhoeffer believed then, belonged in the fray. We cannot be paralyzed by fear of what others think, nor should constant concern over how we will be heard or interpreted be the thing that keeps us silent and inactive. The Christian voice is needed. Even more, Bonhoeffer believed, the Christian is needed. That's no justification for gratuitous coarse language or bombastic attitudes or simply being a jerk. As a Colson Center colleague of mine likes to say, a jerk for Jesus is still a jerk. That's where the wisdom that's promised by God is so essential. We need the wisdom of when to speak, how to speak, and why to speak. If you want to grow in your understanding of biblical wisdom, make plans now to attend the 2027 Colson Center National Conference. The theme is Pursue Wisdom. 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
3: You've turned on the light. Today, cloudy with thunderstorms, highs around 80.
2: Rainstorms, thunderstorms, they continue into the evening, lows in the mid-50s. Tuesday's looking like a sunny day with temperatures in the upper 70s.
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20: When life is going well, it's easy to trust God. But what happens when the bottom drops out and you didn't see it coming? Job was by every measure a good man, a godly man, a faithful husband and devoted father. And yet, in what seemed like a single terrible moment, everything he had built and loved was stripped away. If that weren't enough, Satan was back with a second plan. Today on Insight for Living, Chuck Swindoll opens Job chapter 2, and the question before us is a haunting one. How much can one man take?
21: You brought a Bible with you today. Would you open it toward the center section of the book of Job? Just before the large book of Psalms, you'll find Job. Locate the second chapter, and may I read for you the first 10 verses as we focus on Satan versus Job, round 2. Job 2, verse 1. Again, there was a day when the sons of God came to present themselves before the Lord, and Satan also came among them to present himself before the Lord. The Lord said to Satan, "Where have you come from?" Then Satan answered the Lord and said, "From roaming about on the earth and walking around on it." The Lord said to Satan, "Have you considered my servant Job? For there is no one like him on the earth, a blameless and upright man, fearing God and turning away from evil, and he still holds fast his integrity. Although you incited me against him to ruin him without cause." Satan answered the Lord and said, "Skin for skin, yes, all that a man has, he will give for his life. However, put forth your hand now and touch his bone and his flesh. He will curse you to your face." So the Lord said to Satan, "Behold, he is in your power. Only spare his life." Then Satan went out from the presence of the Lord and smote Job with sore boils from the sole of his foot to the crown of his head. And he took a potsherd to scrape himself while he was sitting among the ashes. Then his wife said to him, "Do you still hold fast your integrity? Curse God and die." But he said to her, "You speak as one of the foolish women speaks. Shall we indeed accept good from God and not accept adversity?" In all this, Job did not sin with his lips.
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21: When bad things happen, it seems they often happen to the wrong people. Johnny Gunther was a handsome teenager who was a straight-A student at Deerfield Academy. He had high hopes and great dreams. Though young in age, he had already thought about tomorrow. He was majoring in math and chemistry, and everything looked bright on the horizon for Johnny until the dark shadow of brain cancer crossed his life. During the 14 months after the diagnosis, he endured two serious operations. And even after the second operation, he passed the grueling entrance exams to Columbia University. 2 weeks after being accepted to Columbia, young Johnny Gunther died. The character of this brave young man was revealed after the first surgery. The parents, John and Francis Gunther, were alone with the physician who told them the grim prognosis, and they struggled wondering what they should say and how much they should say. And Francis said, "I know my son well enough to know that he is so curious and he is so bright. I know he will want to know everything, but how should we tell him?" They decided that the surgeon would be the one who would go to Johnny and explain to him the whole story. So all alone, he slipped into Johnny's room and the two of them talked. And the surgeon told him the seriousness of the malignant brain tumor. The boy listened with rapt attention and hardly blinked. When the physician finished, the young man's only response was, "Doctor, how shall we break this news to my parents?" When bad things happen, they seem always to happen to the wrong person. We're always left with that three-letter word, why? Why did such a terrible thing like brain cancer invade Johnny Gunther's life? That question is being asked in every major hospital, in every major city around our nation this day. In some of the rooms, that question is on the lips of some of the people. Every large community has within it a home or two where that question is still being asked without an answer. Somewhere, in all of this, there is room for the story of Job. For as we have learned, a better man never lived until this time. He was a good man. He was a godly man. He was a faithful husband. He was a loving and devoted father. He was a good employer. His hard work and integrity had led to a prosperous closing number of years of his life, which he was to enjoy with plenty of livestock and sufficient camels to pay the dreams that he and his wife had for the future. And it looked as though it was all a downhill slide. And then the bottom of his life dropped out. We call it unfair suffering. Seemingly senseless tragedy invaded the life of one who didn't deserve it. And he's left to pick up the pieces, he and his wife. He's lost most of his servants, all but four. He's lost all of his means of making a living. And he's lost all 10 of his grown children. And to make matters worse, we know a lot more than Job knew. He had no idea of this plan that was being laid behind the scenes against him. So to him, it just was like a bolt out of the blue. Just like those workers on the 10th of September, 2001, who left late in the evening after a busy day in the World Trade Center, planning for tomorrow, adding their thoughts for the day, for the 11th, the to-do list of things that needed to get done. And so many came in early the morning of the 11th to begin their work, and before 8 o'clock, they had no idea that American Airlines flight number 11 was heading directly for their tower, in the North Tower. And it struck. So surprising and shocking was it that not even those in the South Tower knew of it and had no idea that a plan was underway for that tower. And only 18 minutes later at 9:03, the South Tower was struck by flight 175, United. We couldn't believe it. It was out of the blue. Why them? Why that? What kind of plan is underway? And Job thought that when all of his oxen and donkeys and servants and sheep and servants and camels and servants, and now his 10 children, gone. We sit in this somewhat comfortable place and we try to imagine what we would have done. Eugene Peterson captures the scene in the paraphrase of the Message. Job got to his feet, ripped his robe, shaved his head, then fell to the ground and worshiped. Naked I came from my mother's womb. Naked I'll return to the womb of the earth. God gives, God takes. God's name be ever blessed. Not once through all this did Job sin. Not once did he blame God. Remarkable. And I'm sure in the struggle of a fitful night trying to sleep after burying all 10 of the children with his own hands, and the groaning and the weeping and the grieving alongside his precious wife who had also lost the 10, he had no idea that more was underway. He couldn't have imagined it any more than those in the Pentagon who were now busily engaged in dealing with the details of the northeastern Atlantic shoreline and the harbor at New York, where obviously the terrorist was striking, would have any idea that there was now another plane on another evil mission soon to plunge into the very side of the building where they're working on this other tragedy. Having spoken to some of those officers who were in the building at that time, one even admitted to his own embarrassment, it never dawned on me that the Pentagon was next. But that plane circled, and not being able to find the White House, which they were convinced it was heading for because of the foliage of mid-September, the pilot in his maddening plan turned and found this five-sided building. He knew what it was and tore a hole 200 feet wide as there was a double explosion. First the plane crashing into the building and then the igniting of the fuel that sent fire down the hallway. It's like Job. It just wasn't fair. It just wasn't fair from our perspective. He had stood in his integrity. He had blessed his father. He had worshiped him, and Satan couldn't stand it. He lost round one. The second chapter begins as ominously as the first chapter had continued. Remember how you marked it? Verse 1 of chapter 1, there was a man. Chapter 1, verse 6, there was a day. Chapter 2, verse 1, again, there was a day. We're not told how long. I don't think very long. It's like Satan to hit us with a double blast. The first one a surprise, the second one an absolute shock. He had a plan when he stood before the Lord God, along with his emissaries. And the Lord, verse 2, said to Satan, "Where have you come from?" Satan answered the Lord and said, "From roaming about on the earth, walking around on it." The Lord said to Satan, remembering their earlier conversation, "Have you considered my servant Job? For there is no one like him on the earth, a blameless and upright man, fearing God and turning away from evil." And he adds, this time, "He still holds fast his integrity, although you incited me against him to ruin him without a cause." See the word ruin? The Hebrew word means to swallow. It is in the piel stem, P-I-E-L, which is the stem that intensifies the verb. And in that sense, it's the idea of a barb. The scraping away, the gagging, if you will. You plan for me to ruin him without cause. Satan, not one to be outclassed, answered rather impudently, "Skin for skin, yes, all that a man has, he will give for his life. You've still got that hedge around him. He still gets penthouse treatment. He may not be able to make a living with the former animals, but he's got his health and he can go on living and they can have more children. But you touch him at his lowest level, his flesh and blood, and he will curse you to your face." I think he said some of this out of irritating anger. He lives his life in anger. And he makes his prediction, "He will curse you to your face." Verse 6, "So the Lord said to Satan," think about this, "Behold, he is in your power." Can you imagine that? You imagine your name connected to verse 6? "All right, Lucifer, go back, but don't kill him." He set the boundary, preserve his life, but he's fair game. And as shocked as those in the Pentagon were, Job awoke the next morning feeling sore, unusually sore and feverish. Why? Because verse 7, Satan went out from the presence and smote Job with sore boils from the sole of his foot to the crown of his head. He felt the pain under his arm, and then he felt one at his neck. Something was inside his mouth swelling. And then across his eyes, and even on his scalp, and of all things, he couldn't get his sandals on, and his fever began to rage. And he had lost his appetite. It's like he was coming apart. He says something to his wife. She looks and notices. He asks her to check his back. She observes, "There are swollen marks all over. And they are called here sore boils." Medical doctors down through the centuries have been curious about this particular ailment, this skin malady. In my research, I found a number of comments made in their guesswork, and they may have gotten onto something. One said it was smallpox, another one elephantiasis, another chronic eczema, another leprosy. One suggested psoriasis, another pityriasis, another keratosis. One even said for sure it was pemphigus foliaceus. I'm sure I said it wrong. And of course, a number of them suggested it was a melanoma, advancing form of skin cancer. This man, as Satan noticed how quickly it reads, went out, smote. They're almost brought in juxtaposition. He went out and smote Job. Hit him while he was down. What he thought was maybe just sore muscles from the burying of 10 children, he realized was now an eruption of skin ulcers. And to the pathetic man's dismay, he now realized he had a disease that would make him miserable. I have studied the 42 chapters of Job, and I have made note of every reference to the symptoms that accompanied this ailment. Sit and listen to them. Don't try to turn to the verses. This is what he suffered. Inflamed ulcerous sores, 2:7. Persistent itching, 2:8. Degenerative changes in facial skin, disfiguration, 2:12. Loss of appetite, 3:24. Fears and depression, 3:25. Purulent sores that burst open, scab over, crack, and ooze with pus, 7:5. Worms that form in the sores themselves, 7:5. Difficulty in breathing, 9:18. A darkening of the eyelids, 16:16. Foul breath, 19:17. Loss of weight, 19:20. 33:21. Excruciating, continual pain, 30:30. Also, high fever with chills and discoloring of skin, mixed with anxiety, diarrhea, 30:27. Delirium, sleeplessness, rejection of friends, and all this lasting for months, 7:3, 29:2. In short, Job became the personification of misery. I failed to mention in verse 8 of chapter 2 that all of this resulted in his being isolated and sitting at the city dump, we would call it today. The ashes were the place where they burned the garbage and the rubbish and the human excrement of the city, became his abode. Warren Wiersbe writes, there the city garbage was deposited and burned, and there the city's rejects lived, begging alms from whomever passed by. At the ash heap, dogs fought over something to eat, and the city's dung was brought and burned. The city's leading citizen was now living in abject poverty and shame. All that he humanly had left were his wife and three friends, and even they turned against him. Complete confusion, total isolation, no hope of change. You're doing exactly what you should be doing, sitting in silence. His friends, as we will see next time, did that for 7 days and nights, didn't even recognize him. Have you ever had a boil? Ever? Those of us with white hair would have to say, among the men, white hair, whatever color your hair is, ladies, if you're this age, if you've had a boil, you'll never forget it. I threw a paper route as a kid. I think I was about 11, 12 when I had my first route. And I had a boil just below my elbow on the left arm. I'm left-handed, so I would throw the papers with my left hand. And I rode on my bicycle and had the papers in the bag on the behind the seat. And I'd reach back and sling the papers. I took delight in landing them in the flower beds. No, on the porch of the people who were on my route. But as this boil grew, and then one formed on my wrist, never knew to this day why they formed there. But one was here and one was there, and it got so sore, I had to throw with my right hand. Because I couldn't use just two boils. My mother said to me, oh, it's okay, son. It'll go away. That's kind of the way we treated them back then. And I she didn't tell me it would take 3 months, but she said it will go away. She was right. But they became so swollen, and on occasion, we would prick them and try to get the pus, the core out, it was called, those two boils. Can you imagine? Covered with boils. And sitting in this filthy place, away from friends and the comforts of home. It all finally overwhelmed Mrs. Job. And she came to him one day for a visit. And as she asked, "Do you still hold fast your integrity? Remember God when he said to Satan, 'Have you noticed my servant Job? He still holds fast his integrity.'" Unknowingly, she put her very finger on the one lasting thread that God used in answering Satan. And she challenges his need to do that any longer. And then she uses Satan's line when she says to him, "Curse God, curse God." Satan was never closer to a smile than at that moment as he and his minions sat staring, waiting, hoping. "Say it, Job. Say it. Say it." I want to pause here and say something regarding Job's wife. I want to confess to you that for too long in my ministry, I've taken unfair shots at her. I think it was probably in immaturity on my part. Furthermore, I hadn't been married long enough to know better than to do that. And I cannot leave this one snapshot of Mrs. Job without saying some things in her defense. So hear me on this. She too had lost 10 children. Until you or I have lost 10 children, let's stay quiet about criticizing Mrs. Job. Who knows what you would do in the backwash of that kind of grief? I can't even imagine.
0: What do you do when everything is gone and the pain just keeps coming? Job didn't have an answer for that. He couldn't explain it. He couldn't stop it. All he could do was sit in the ashes and hold on. Today, Chuck Swindoll has reminded us that sometimes that's the most faithful thing a person can do. Suffering has a way of exposing what we really believe about God. Not what we say we believe, but what we actually believe, deep down when the lights go out. 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It's message number 3 in a comprehensive study of Job's remarkable life. 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That's the story of Job's life, and for many of us, it's our story too. If you've been dealing with an unbearable heaviness lately, you're not alone, and you're not without hope. Chuck Swindoll's book, Finding God When the World's on Fire, was written for exactly this moment. 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
2: From the Christian News Radio Network, I'm Jim Miller. National Guard being called in as explosive wildfires threaten homes near downtown Spokane, Washington. More than 600 structures have been damaged or destroyed and thousands forced to evacuate their homes. The fires burned nearly 5,400 acres as of Sunday, and Washington's Governor Bob Ferguson has declared a state of emergency. Winds gusting up to 40 miles an hour at times, fanning the flames of what is officially being called the Spokane area fires. President Trump canceling a pending attack against Iran over the weekend. The president said parameters were reached in a deal to end the war. News Nation's Tom Dempsey has the latest details.
3: President Trump made this announcement overnight, saying that he has ordered the U.S. military to halt all strikes and attacks against Iran in hopes that a peace deal can be reached soon. He made this announcement in a post to Truth Social where he wrote, quote, "We have just been asked by Iran and other Middle Eastern countries to hold off any attack and that the perimeters of a deal have been agreed to. This would include the immediate, complete, and total opening of the Hormuz Strait and an end to Iran's nuclear threat."
2: The president says the pause in fighting is contingent upon Iran and the U.S. reaching a deal quickly. Senator Bernie Moreno says Ohio Congressman Max Miller should not serve in the House of Representatives. It comes following allegations of abuse made by Moreno's daughter against Miller. Police reports obtained by ABC News detail accusations of physical abuse and threats during their marriage. In a post on X, Moreno said Miller, quote, "needs serious psychological help and is a danger to his daughter." Miller has denied allegations and has stated that he's staying in the race. Three people dead, at least seven others were hurt in a shooting at an In-N-Out Burger restaurant in Idaho Saturday. News Nation's Mills Hayes is following developments.
4: The shooting happened outside an In-N-Out Burger a little before 2:30 in the afternoon. The white male suspect carrying an AR-style rifle and firing off multiple rounds in the parking lot. People were seen running for their lives in the busy shopping area that includes restaurants and a mall. Police say that hundreds of people were there and they are working to interview as many witnesses as possible.
2: The suspect is also dead. Police were working to identify him as well as the victims. Doctors seeing a new cosmetic side effect caused by weight loss drugs like Ozempic. The condition known as temporal hollowing or sunken temples can make the face look older and thinner. Experts say it's becoming more noticeable as GLP-1 medications grow in popularity. Temporal hollowing is the loss of fat in the temples, the areas on the sides of the forehead. The condition is more likely to happen when patients lose weight too quickly or do not follow a personalized treatment plan. Spider-Man, Brand New Day, easily swung to the top of the box office with a whopping $355 million debut here over the weekend. From Christian News Radio Network, I'm Jim Miller. To hear this and other reports on demand, visit ChristianNewsRadio.org.
5: When a friend stops by, you don't just say hello. 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
6: I know of a woman who found herself seated next to her husband at a marriage retreat, making a mental list of all the ways he needed to change. 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
7: God started peeling back the layers of my heart. 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
6: 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She asked God to forgive her, and then she discovered that brokenness brings blessedness. Jesus said, "Blessed are the poor in spirit." As you think about a difficult relationship you may be in, are you sitting back waiting for the other person to change? Could there be some spiritual surgery needed in your own heart? Are you willing to let God show you your needs and change you? With Seeking Him, I'm Nancy DeMoss Wagamuth.
8: You've turned on the light. Today, cloudy with thunderstorms, highs around 80.
9: Rainstorms, thunderstorms, they continue into the evening. Lows in the mid-50s. Tuesday's looking like a sunny day with temperatures in the upper 70s.
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that's worthy of it all. That's C.C. Winans on the light. When we read the Bible, sometimes it seems a bit unbelievable, a bit too lofty. Is that verse accurate? Is that verse accurate? Well, like the Light Radio Network word for today is Psalm 34, verse 19. It says, the righteous person may have many troubles, but the Lord delivers him from them all. So the righteous are the Lord's followers. And I don't see myself like that, but he tells us that when we repent and turn the other way, following him, we are righteous and he delivers them all. It's true. My late dad is the perfect example. He did not live a perfect life by any stretch. He had a life of trouble, several betrayals, several of them, financial issues, illness, terminal illness, lost his home, lost his family. He lost everything. And yet at the age of 86, he surrendered to Jesus, was baptized a few months later. He repented of his wrongdoing and he died at the age of 88. The Lord was with him in the room. So the Lord God Almighty has delivered my dad from all his troubles. He's in heaven today.

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2: 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But how can we find happiness? Sometimes people say money will make you happy. Well, we know that's not true, but a relationship with God will. And you will find the happiness you've always wanted. Not from seeking it, but from seeking and knowing God.
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The king is in the room. That's Phil Wickham on the light. One of my absolute favorite things ever is to pray with another believer. You know, whether we bow our heads or we hold hands or we're on the phone, I don't know, because I know emphatically at that moment that the Lord God Almighty is right there with us. Here's the proof. Matthew 18 says, "For where two or three gather in my name, there I am with them." Praise God. The king is in the room.

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2: Little boys came to our house and knocked at the door, and they didn't ask for our kids to come out to play. They said, can Mr. Wilson come out to play? Like, you just brought fun wherever you went, and that is a magnet. And spiritually speaking, joy is a magnet, and you carried that wherever you went. You still do.
3: I do like to play, and you know what? You're pretty good at it, too. It's a pretty good partnership. The kids in the neighborhood were running to play Capture the Flag with the Wilsons. And I tell you what, if you want to reach your neighborhood with Jesus, bring a little joy, bring a little play.
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1: Two born-again sisters loved their brother unconditionally and prayed for him to surrender it all to Jesus. When they saw things getting out of control in his life, they brought their church in and prayed for him even more. He lived two lives, one in one state in which his sisters were the only one in that state that knew about his same-sex attraction, and the other, states away, he openly lived as a gay man. Today, this man has only one life, totally surrendered to Jesus. He walked away from porn, the gay lifestyle, his community, his drug, alcohol addictions. He is now living for Jesus. So this 50-something man, Stephen Evans, said, "I knew from the age 15 that I was different. I kind of tiptoed into that gay life, and then it became who I was. I felt accepted there." But he said, I felt like an imposter, living the lie, dating girls, because that's what society was telling me to do. But I felt like an imposter the whole time. And he said, but the same-sex people, he said, they're a bunch of misfits who are coming together and we get each other because we don't have to fit in any category. And he said, I knew love for my family. I did. He grew up and he knew about God. But he felt the whole time I thought God hated me, that God was against me. And I look back on it now and God's just had his hand of protection all the way through everything. It started to unravel in 2020 when his mom became very ill and ultimately passed away. No one in his hometown knew his lifestyle, only his two sisters, but they wouldn't condone it. He said, we love you, but you're our brother, but you're not going to. We're not condoning this. So we didn't talk about it. Well, that summer, my mom was dying. He said, I couldn't handle it. My mom loved me unconditionally. She was everything to me. I was the only boy, and we were super close, and yet she didn't know anything about my life. And she said, and he said, I needed release. I went out to find pot, but I found meth instead. I smoked it, and the minute I put that pipe down, I was addicted. I mean, it was that fast. In my mind, I was going to be able to control this, but I didn't. After my mom passed away, he said, I started shooting up, and then I tried to commit suicide. And at work, the police called. They were called in. He was handcuffed, arrested, taken into custody for self-harm. And he said, I was furious. Then he hadn't paid rent in his apartment for 3 months. It was all going to drugs. And he said, I spent $17,000 in 10 months all on meth. And I remember calling a friend over and I said, I need a hit. That was the night where things went really bad. He was overdosed, essentially. Miraculously, he woke up on Sunday morning. He said, I'm looking around in the room and I realized I'm in my apartment. I didn't even recognize it. There was a moment of clarity and I remembered, Stephen, you have hit your bottom. You've hit your bottom. And I knew you're going to get fired tomorrow, which I never did. You're fixing to be homeless. All of your friends have cut you off. Your sisters, well, he said, I blocked them. I'm not talking to them because they're actually saying, Stephen, we feel like you've got a problem. And I, especially after being taken into the psych ward, this is not even a year after my mom died. And so I remember I lied in that bed and I said, God, if you exist, and I knew he did. I said, if you exist, if you are who you say you are, and if I am who you say I am, I need you in this moment. I need you right now because this is the only way I'm going to get out of this. And he said, I just felt this rush and I heard this voice, get up and take a shower. So he did. And the Lord said, call Martin. Well, Martin was a friend in the medical field who knew everything about me, but he had cut me off. Martin had said to him, he said, I'm tired of watching you do this to yourself. You've done nothing but lie. You've stolen and all this other stuff. So this man, Stephen, said, I text him out of the blue. And within a few minutes, he calls me and he said, Stephen, are you okay? And I just started weeping. And literally, he said, God had told him, let me hear from him. Let me see that. And his friend called him. And so he started down the path and everything changed. His sisters inundated with all these text messages and reels and music and all of these things. Get in the word. And he started reading Bible and going to church and things were doing really, really well. But God wanted him to give everything, including his gay lifestyle. And that was just precious to him. So he went to a church. He found a church that was accepting of him, that they were welcome, but they didn't preach the gospel, and he felt so badly afterward. It wasn't when he needed the truth of God's word. Eventually, he just decided he had to go quit church. Well, he started pulling away, but I felt God saying, I need this. He said, I was giving him bits and pieces, but I was not giving him everything. And then he was married to a man, addicted to meth. 6 months later, his life is falling apart, and he's driving, and the Holy Spirit fell on him. And he surrendered it all to Jesus, 100% of his life, everything. His fear of loneliness. And he turned his life around. He got divorced from his husband, called his former friends, distanced himself, cut off ties from every one of them. He said, and he became sober. Today, he's all in. He's even applied to seminary. And he has deep community in his Bible-believing, gospel-preaching, Christ-exalting church. They share struggles, and they pray for each other.
2: I've been washed in the water, washed in the blood, I'm as good as new. Oh, hallelujah, I've been washed in the water, washed in the blood, I'll be good as new.

0: I know this couple who really get on each other's nerves. 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
0: Oh, yeah, and when she wants more closeness and connection, she tosses him a hint and hopes he'll figure it out. And he, well, he just hears criticism instead of her request. You can blame their families of origin for that. See, in her family, no one ever made a direct request for closeness. That felt too vulnerable. And in his family, indirect communication was how you let someone know they weren't pulling their weight. Okay. I know this couple that is learning to forgive, be patient with one another's insecurities, and speak more plainly about their needs. You can blame their savior for that. For Family Life Blended, I'm Ron Deal.
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2: I've got so much to be thankful for. 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

0: comes to humor, not everybody likes puns, but Gail does.
1: 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I didn't win, but that's okay. They gave me a really nice constellation prize.
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0: Colson Center. I'm John Stone Street. Rodney King's famous question, "Can we all get along?" is never easily answered, but especially in an age of such deep ideological, political, and cultural division. Christians should constantly strive to engage friends and family with what is true, whether at home or in the workplace or on social media, and especially in person. The issues that are at stake are many, and many of the issues at stake are incredibly consequential. But what is the right tenor and tone? What is the Christian approach to these conflicts? At least part of the conflict today that we feel is within the different camps within Christianity, promoting contrasting strategies. Some are calling for a more aggressive approach, justifying harsh and personal attacks. Others are calling for Christians to be winsome and nuanced, and there are plenty of us that find ourselves somewhere in between these two options. Now, on its own, the call for mere civility is important, but it also falls short. The word civility shares a Latin root with the word civilization and citizen. So to be civil is to point to something beyond our disagreements, the things that connect us as citizens and within a larger civilizational cause. However, we've lost so much of that ground on what our shared citizenship could possibly mean and what our civilization is about, that finding common ground will often mean abandoning essential non-negotiable truths. And that realization has led so many Christians to respond to the downward spiral in our cultural moment, especially when it comes to things like human sexuality and marriage and life and other issues, with a call for a more offensive and bold posture. Too often, winsomeness has meant compromise, as if loving our enemies meant never getting around to telling people the truth. A helpful framing for how to think about the challenges of this moment can be found in the writings of Dietrich Bonhoeffer, a 20th century Christian who stood with conviction and courage in the face of Nazi Germany in response to the rise of Hitler and the Third Reich. In his book Ethics, he called on Christians to be faithful in the here and now, writing this, quote, "Do and dare what is right, not swayed by the whim of the moment. Bravely take hold of the real, not dallying now with what might be. Not in the flight of ideas, but only in action is freedom. Make up your mind and come out into the tempest of the living." You see, for Bonhoeffer, the Christian faith was incarnational. It had to be lived in whatever time and place God put us. To be human is to be in a tempest of the living. Christians, Bonhoeffer believed then, belonged in the fray. We cannot be paralyzed by fear of what others think, nor should constant concern over how we will be heard or interpreted be the thing that keeps us silent and inactive. The Christian voice is needed. Even more, Bonhoeffer believed, the Christian is needed. That's no justification for gratuitous coarse language or bombastic attitudes or simply being a jerk. As a Colson Center colleague of mine likes to say, a jerk for Jesus is still a jerk. That's where the wisdom that's promised by God is so essential. We need the wisdom of when to speak, how to speak, and why to speak. If you want to grow in your understanding of biblical wisdom, make plans now to attend the 2027 Colson Center National Conference. The theme is Pursue Wisdom. You'll hear from world-renowned speakers and engage with other faithful Christians who are pursuing the kind of wisdom found only in the eternal truths of Christ as applied to the contradictions, confrontations, and confusions of our time and place, this time and place where God has called us. 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That's ColsonConference.org. For the Colson Center, I'm John Stone Street with Breakpoint.
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demons, says Josiah Queen on the light. As a follower of Jesus, the New Testament Bible character Apostle Paul was inundated, overloaded with troubles. He had been persecuted, beaten, shipwrecked, stoned, imprisoned, and ultimately beheaded, martyred for his faith. And yet in all of that, he has been used mightily for the Lord God Almighty to share his faith, challenge us to live for him then and now, today. Oh my goodness, he's one of my, and in the future. And this man was ultimately delivered from all his troubles because he's in heaven. He will welcome us to heaven one day. The Light Radio Network word for today is Psalm 34, verse 19. The righteous person may have many troubles, but the Lord delivers him from them all.

0: Oh, Death, that's mercy me on the light. I'm a real fan of any organization that exists to share the gospel of Jesus. You know that verse, go therefore and make disciples of all nations, baptizing them in the name of the Father and the Son and the Holy Spirit. I mean, it continues on from there, but essentially, we are all called to do that. So I get so excited when I see an organization that absolutely does that. That's what Christian schools do. Quite frankly, they share the Bible. They share Jesus. Every single topic that they share is directly related to the Bible, how it relates. And they, oh my goodness, that's just the most wonderful thing. So any Christian school does that. Well, there's enrollments right now. This is August 2026, so there's enrollments for this school year coming up right now, and kindergarten's a big one. So Websterville Christian Academy is one of those organizations that does that. They're in Websterville, Vermont, and they are now open for innovative two-year kindergarten program, and they have openings for other kids as well in their grade school. So if you want more information, if I can encourage you to check them out, wcavt.org. That's for Websterville Christian Academy, vt.org. Or you can email them, admissions@wcavt.org. They'll give you a tour, they'll show you their curriculum, and they'll show you their history of test scores for the kids that come.
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0: Prayed.
1: Somebody prayed. That's Crowder. I love that song. We pray for others and we don't even think twice about it. But what if one day in heaven we could find out all the people who have prayed for us in our lifetime? Imagine how many people would there be? And maybe it's a stranger at the grocery store, or the neighbor down the street, the teacher. Maybe it's a Sunday school teacher or a person at a Bible study or the couples in our studies or doing a book club or... Oh my goodness, imagine that, let alone our relatives. What a blessing to have that. We're blessed because we have our boss here, our general manager prays for every one of us. What a blessing that is.

0: Have Your Way. That's Katie Nicole on the Light Radio Network. You know, sometimes the moms, my kids are all grown, but we need a little bit of a break. And we want to have our kids go somewhere where they're going to hear the gospel and have a lot of fun and meet other parents and do all sorts of fun things, but they're going to hear the gospel. And we can maybe meet somebody for lunch or go for a walk. At least that's what I used to do. I used to go for a walk with some of my friends. Well, there is a vacation Bible school. It's really Vacation Bible Camp at Fellowship Bible Church on Route 30 in Castleton. And we're running out of time. It's Thursday, Friday, and Saturday of this week, August 7th, 8th, and 9th. 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So it starts on Thursday, 5:30 to 7:30. Then Friday, it's 1 to 4. And then Saturday, it's 10 to 1. 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
1: Acknowledge it. He has a plan and a purpose for you. Acknowledge that He will direct your path.
2: God is not distant. He's directing your steps. Hi, I'm Mark Gothier with Crew and Making Your Life Count. Mark Walker says that when you trust God as your CEO, He'll guide you every step of the way.
1: He wants to be involved in your life. And so as I kept leaning into Him and keep having an expectation that He would show me and guide me, then that was really a faith that He would direct my path. And so I just would encourage people to keep asking and keep looking for that prompting, because God has a plan.
2: From career shifts to quiet time, Mark discovered that God was preparing him for each new season, long before he even knew it.
1: One of the best decisions I made as a business is to actually say, God, you're my CEO. But I had to carve out a time, you know, before work, where I would spend quiet time with Him, because once you get to work, it was so much harder. Once I got going and once I opened that business, you're just going a mile a minute. So I just really developed a time. It was anywhere from a half hour to an hour. It would just depend on how I was going, but I really wanted that quiet time to receive from Him, to spend time in His Word. Sometimes He'd prompt me to read certain scriptures or read certain things that I'd been hearing, or you know, it just was, God was so faithful. And then whenever I could, I'd read books on different things, but always looking for things that He's prompting me to, how to get closer to Him, to walk with Him, and to deal with certain issues.
2: Trust God as your CEO by making time to listen to Him daily. He's faithful and will guide your steps. 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

Wait for me. That's Zach Williams on The Light. Do unto others. I think the nicest thing we could ever do for anyone is to lift them up to the King of Kings, Lord of Lords. It doesn't cost anything. It doesn't even take that much time. Why is that so important? Because we all have burdens. And when we take the time to listen or just see a need and pray, it's powerful. Absolutely powerful. That's what Juan O'Neill, a college student, did when he saw a police officer, Sergeant Cameron Tucker, eating in a restaurant with his young family. Well, the background is this college student knows firsthand how difficult it is to be a police officer and to be a child of a person who every day goes off to work, putting himself in harm's way. His father serves in law enforcement. So this young man felt compelled to pray for this young man and his family. He said, I wanted to let him know that I truly appreciate him. So he went over to the table. I mean, think how uncomfortable that might be. He went over to their table at the restaurant and he said, may I please pray for your protection? And this deputy did not hesitate. Of course, he said, you never turn that down. And so his entire family, his wife and his kids and he and this young man, he placed his hand on his shoulder. They all bowed their heads and lifted him up as well as his family. What a gift.

rescue me. That's We the Kingdom. Jesus will rescue you. He will. Each and every story we share on this radio station is about someone who comes to the end of themselves and they finally call out to Jesus and he answers their call and he miraculously rescues them. That's what his word says too. Romans 10 verse 13 says, whoever calls on the name of the Lord will be saved.

0: Author, the author, Brandon Lake, Nick Jonas on the Light Radio Network. I'm excited about an event that's coming up in Colchester. It's Daybreak Community Church Mega Sports Camp. 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It's free. 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
1: 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The Light.

I believe that's Phil Wickham on the light. It feels like my husband Tom and I have a few war wounds when we return from visiting our kids and grandkids. Today I've got a bit of a limp and we both have sore throats. That's okay. We're very happy to go right back again. We just can't wait to get back there. So Friday night, my son and daughter-in-law let their 3.5-year-old granddaughter stay up a bit for our arrival. Oh my goodness, we were both so excited. My cheeks hurt just thinking about it. I was screaming with pure glee. We chased each other in their front yard. And sadly, I couldn't let her, a toddler, of course, get me. So

Well, and their mamas and dadas got it too, and it's not all bad because it's a huge blessing that I get to snuggle with them. Now, they're all on the mend, and so it will be short-lived for us as well, but the snuggles and those squeezes were worth it all.

God, I'm just grateful. That's Elevation Worship on the Light Radio Network. We are grateful for you, for listening, for praying for this ministry, for supporting us here. We would not be on the air without you. We're so grateful. Thank you so much for all that you do. We have Christian News Radio Network coming up, followed by Faith and Finance. Today they're talking about money is a tool.

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1: From the Christian News Radio Network, I'm Jim Miller. Iran denying President Trump's assertion that talks are being held today. Trump had previously said he held off on new military strikes on Iran over the weekend, so negotiations could proceed today. Iran now says it's holding talks with Oman, its neighbor across the Strait of Hormuz, over establishing a safe corridor through the critically important maritime trade route. FBI and EPA now warning of cyber activity in critical water systems. News Nation's Brooke Schaefer.
2: Federal officials say these cyber attacks have locked people out of systems, even led to boil water notices in some places. We know Michigan is now reporting cyber attacks on 9 of its water systems. 7 other states have reported similar incidents. Minnesota authorities said 30 water systems in their state were recently targeted. In Bram, just north of Minneapolis, local leaders said hackers shut down the operating controls at the water treatment plant. Officials in Minnesota, though, stressing these cyber attacks did not impact water quality.
1: The FBI investigating. So far, they've not said who is responsible, but there are concerns Iranian hackers are behind the attacks. Police in Twin Falls, Idaho, say an armed Good Samaritan and off-duty state trooper likely saved lives during a deadly shooting at an In-N-Out Burger. Bystander and the trooper both opened fire on the suspect in Saturday's incident, helping drive him away from the scene. The shooter, identified as Chad Williams, able to use an AR-15-style rifle to kill 3, wound 7, before apparently turning the gun on himself. Parts of eastern Washington state under serious threat from massive wildfires. Officials say hundreds of structures in Spokane have already been reduced to ash. Thousands of residents have been ordered to evacuate the area. And now a word from our sponsor.
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1: President Trump considering reopening strikes against Iran. News Nation's Tom Dempsey is following the latest developments.
5: News Nation recently received this statement from the Trump administration. The press secretary writing, quote, "The United States will win and Iran will not have a nuclear weapon under President Trump's watch." But during President Trump's cabinet meeting on Friday, he described Iran's Air Force and Navy as being obliterated, but also saying he's losing faith with Iranian leadership when it comes to any peace deal.
1: U.S. military did not report any additional strikes overnight. So far, the war with Iran has stretched over 5 months and claimed the lives of 18 U.S. service members. What a weekend for moviegoers. Spider-Man jumped to the top spot. From Christian News Radio Network, I'm Jim Miller. 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
6: You've turned on the light. Today, cloudy with thunderstorms, highs around 80.
7: Rainstorms, thunderstorms, they continue into the evening. Lows in the mid-50s. Tuesday's looking like a sunny day with temperatures in the upper 70s.
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7: It's Susan with the Light Radio Network word for today. Psalm 34, verse 19. The righteous person may have many troubles, but the Lord delivers him from them all.
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22: You can't serve God and money. But you can serve God with money. Hi, I'm Rob West. Most of us don't wake up wanting to serve money, but it's easy for financial pressure and financial goals to quietly shape our lives. Today, we'll look at how Scripture frees us to see money not as something to chase, but as a tool God gives us to accomplish his purposes. And then we'll take your calls at 800-525-7000. That's 800-525-7000. This is Faith and Finance, biblical wisdom for your financial decisions. One of the most common questions I hear is, what's the biblical approach to money? And it's a great question because the Bible talks about money a lot. More than 2,300 verses touch on wealth, possessions, generosity, and stewardship. And one of the clearest principles is this: money itself is not the goal, it's a tool. First, Scripture reminds us that money is a gift. Ecclesiastes 5:19 says, "Everyone also to whom God has given wealth and possessions and power to enjoy them, this is the gift of God." In other words, God isn't against provision or enjoyment. When he provides, we're meant to receive his gift with gratitude. We see this clearly when Jesus feeds the 5,000 in Matthew 14. Not only does he meet their immediate need, but Scripture tells us there were 12 baskets of leftovers. The point isn't excess. It's that God's provision is generous. He delights in caring for his people. But here's where things get tricky. Money may be a gift, but it also carries spiritual weight. It reveals what we trust. Paul warns in 1 Timothy 6:10, the love of money is a root of all kinds of evils. Notice he doesn't say money itself is evil. It's the love of money, when we look to it for security, identity, or peace, that leads us astray. Money is morally neutral, but how we use it is deeply spiritual. Every spending decision, every saving decision, every act of generosity asks a question. What am I trusting right now, God or money? And that leads to the third truth. Money is meant for kingdom impact. Ephesians 4:28 tells us we should work so that we may have something to share with anyone in need. We don't earn simply to accumulate. We earn so we can provide, plan wisely, and bless others. Think about that shift. Work isn't just survival. It's participation in God's generosity. Saving isn't fear, it's preparation. Investing isn't greed. It can be stewardship when it supports future generosity and responsibility. And practically speaking, this can show up in small everyday ways. Choosing generosity when budgets feel tight, planning ahead so you're not burdened by debt, or creating margin so you're ready when God places a need in front of you. Over time, those small decisions shape both our finances and our hearts. In other words, money becomes powerful when it flows outward rather than being hoarded inward. Jesus himself said in Luke 16:13, "You cannot serve God and money." But notice, he doesn't say money is useless. Instead, he makes clear that money must be placed in its proper role, servant, not master. In his sermon, The Use of Money, John Wesley said that money is an excellent gift of God, answering the noblest ends. In the hands of his children, it's food for the hungry, drink for the thirsty, raiment for the naked. It gives to the traveler and the stranger where to lay his head. That's a beautiful picture of money redeemed, money used for eternal purposes. And here's the freeing truth: money is temporary. 1 Timothy 6:7 reminds us, we brought nothing into the world and we cannot take anything out of the world. Every dollar we manage is temporary, but how we use it can have an eternal impact. When we remember that, we hold money loosely. We enjoy God's provision without being controlled by it. We plan wisely without placing our hope in wealth. And we give generously because we know God is the true provider. 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
22: 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Hey, before we dive in today, you know, living out stewardship principles has pretty significant implications. You know, starting with this idea that God owns it all, it does change how we approach managing God's money because it acknowledges, you know, that we're not an owner, we're a manager with responsibilities to honor the master's wishes. And when we look to those principles, you know, a lot of times we get questions from folks saying, can you just kind of boil it down? I mean, at its core, what are those ideas we find in Scripture about practically handling God's money? And I would say, once we understand God owns it all, it's really about spending less than we earn, because that's the key to every financial success. It's about avoiding debt, because that mortgage is the future. It's about having margin, because that's how we fund our long-term goals. Having those long-term goals in place, and giving generously, because that breaks the grip of money. Those are the five keys. Now let's head to the phone calls we have lined up. Let's go to Texas, and Kathy, go right ahead.
2: Hi, Rob. Thank you so much for your ministry.
22: Absolutely. Thank you for calling today and for that.
2: I have a question. I was gifted some money by my father. My mother passed away and he inherited everything. He gifted some money to me, and I want to know how to best use it and be a good steward of it, of course. But my husband and I have quite a bit of debt and nearing retirement. And I didn't know if we should put part of it into a CD or some kind of investment, or just focus on repaying our debt and, gifting the 10%, yes, of course.
22: Yeah, very good. Well, I love that you're thinking about, giving as unto the Lord on this. And tell me a little bit more about the debt that you have, Kathy.
2: So my husband's business failed, and we are about $140,000 in debt. We do have a house that we're it's still mortgaged, and we have one vehicle that we're still paying for. It's been in the shop for the past month and a half because there was a recall. So we have some issues with that. I didn't know if we needed to pay the vehicle off, if that would be the best way to go, or work on some personal debt.
22: So the $140,000, is that all the related to the business, or is that kind of rolling other debts in as well?
2: Most of it is actually personal loans, because we used a lot of credit cards and we paid those off with loans.
22: I see. Okay.
2: And that's where that debt comes from.
22: So the $140,000 is basically all personal loans. That doesn't include your mortgage or anything else.
2: Right.
22: Okay, yeah. And what is the interest rate roughly on the loan or loans?
2: Around 10%.
22: Okay, yeah. That really needs to be our priority,
3: because, you know, you're not going to do 10%, certainly not guaranteed 10%, which is the return you'll get on every dollar of personal loan debt you pay off. That's equal to a 10% return. You're not going to get a guaranteed 10% return anywhere else. So you certainly wouldn't want to invest this money while you're carrying that debt. I realize it's a big number and it probably feels like we're never going to pay it off, but we've just got to make steady progress. So I think, you know, the priority order is, you know, let's replenish your emergency fund if you don't have one, and let's try to get up to 6 months worth of expenses in liquid savings. So you've got something to fall back on if the unexpected comes. And, you know, hopefully we've broken the cycle of using the credit cards. And I realize there was a single event that occurred that led to that, but we want to make sure that we don't have to go back there. But once that's in place, I think, you know, the key for you all is to just start making steady progress toward that $140,000. What do you have coming following the passing of your mom?
2: So we have about $75,000.
3: Okay, yeah. And so do you have anything in emergency savings currently?
2: No, we do not.
3: Okay. And what do you all typically spend in a month's time?
2: With the debt, it's usually about right under $10,000.
3: Okay, yeah. So, and are you able to, I mean, do you have enough income coming that is it like right up to the edge, or in some months are you spending more, or do you have any margin? Kind of where are you at monthly?
2: So I don't know how, but God has provided, and we are able to pay right now. But there were a few months where we don't even know how how possibly we could pay our debt, and we did. So we're really working on trying to be better stewards. And
3: is the personal loan, is there multiple loans? Like, could you pay off one of them, or is it kind of all?
2: Mm-hmm.
3: Okay. Yeah. So that might be the way to go, because that's going to eliminate a payment. So you're probably going to want to snowball these where you go, assuming there, you know, you could go smallest to largest balance, and, you know, maybe we take and put, you know, the $30,000 aside in emergency savings, and then take the rest and just start, you know, paying off one loan at a time. Here's what I'd like to do. I'd like to provide, if you'd be willing to take advantage of it, a few sessions with a certified Christian financial counselor. And this is somebody who's trained in stewardship and budgets and debt repayment. This is what they do. And then for many of them, they're retired. This is their ministry. But I'd love for one of our certified Christian financial counselors to come alongside you guys. We're going to pay for it, so it won't cost you anything, Kathy. But essentially, they'll work with you to look at your income and expenses, help you develop a budget, maybe think long and hard about where your money's going, because you have a great income. I mean, you all are making a lot of money, but we need to rein it in and make sure that we've got a good priority order. And that may mean stripping the budget down to the basics and then kind of rebuilding it with a focus on how quickly can we get out of debt. Because once this debt is paid off, you're in a whole different situation. Now we can turn our attention to, you know, building for the future, so that, you know, your husband at some point, you know, may be able to, you know, redirect toward what God has for him next, and you as well, paid or unpaid, in retirement. So, you know, I think getting you on a track where you've got a third party who can bring some objective, you know, analysis to your spending, help you develop that plan, could really get you pointed in the right direction. How does that sound, though?
2: Amazing. And thank you so much for doing that.
3: Oh, I'd be delighted to. So let's do this. I'm going to have you hold the line. My team is going to get your information. We'll get a certified Christian financial counselor in touch with you. And then give me a call back after you finish all those sessions and let me know where you landed. I'd love to celebrate with you. Listen, it's not going to be a quick fix. It's going to take time. It's going to take some sacrifice on your part. You guys are going to need to rethink that spending plan. But you know, this is what's necessary for you to live as a faithful steward. It's something, you know, we all have to do in saying, all right, Lord, thank you for what you provided for me. It all comes from you. Now, how can I be a careful steward of what you've given me day to day, month to month? Doesn't mean you can't ever enjoy it. We want you to enjoy it. That's part of God's plan. But we want to make sure that it reflects what's truly important to you and that you're moving toward a stronger financial foundation. God bless you, Kathy. Thanks for your call. We've still got room for you. If you've got a question today, something you're wrestling with in your financial life, we'd love to help you think about it in light of biblical wisdom. How do you do that? Well, you pick up the phone, call right now, 800-525-7000. We'll be right back.

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0: Hey, thanks for joining us today on Faith and Finance. I'm Rob West. We're taking your calls and questions today, 800-525-7000. You can call right now. All right, let's try to get to as many calls as we can here in this final segment today. Let's go out to Louisiana. Tony, thanks for your patience. Go ahead.
2: Yes, sir. Both my husband and I are approaching 65, and we both qualify for Social Security because we pay in. We've been told at 65 we need to start taking it, even though, God willing, we will continue to work because we both love our jobs and want to stay working. But also, I work at a school, and I qualify for teacher retirement. So I'm wondering, like, would I need, like, a certified Christian counselor or, like, a CKA, if that's two different things? Or who would I need to talk to about, like, would I take Social Security? Would it be better to take teacher retirement? And someone that could point me in the right direction on how to utilize our retirement.
0: Yes. Well, I love this. Thanks for that background, Tony. And I love that you and your husband love your work. You know, God created us to be workers, and what a gift it is. We can do things we love that we were wired to do, to be productive, to bless others, and to do that in a way that just brings enjoyment and glory to God when we use our gifts and talents for Him. So that's just fabulous. And I love that you're thinking about your future and when is the right time to take Social Security and how does that play into the other retirement assets that you have. What a gift that you're in that place. To answer your question, yes. This is where a certified Kingdom advisor could be really helpful, because you're not necessarily looking for investment management at this point, although you may be in the future. You're really looking for what we would call comprehensive financial planning. So this is probably a certified Kingdom advisor who's also a certified financial planner, and many are, that would come in and on a one-time engagement where, you know, you do a planning session and, you know, maybe you meet one or two times, and then they would come back to you with a comprehensive financial plan, and then maybe you'd check in once a year or a couple of times a year after that. They could really analyze your situation, look at your income and your expenses, what assets that you have, you know, look at your Social Security record in terms of what's coming to you, hear more about your plans and where God is leading you all and what your desires are in the future in terms of any, you know, major savings projects, you know, how long you plan to work, all of those things, and then come back with an analysis on, yeah, here's the best time to take Social Security, because, you know, it starts with your full retirement age where you can get, you know, what is coming to you, the full amount of what's coming to you based on your work record and what's called your high 35. And, you know, that's your 35 highest years of earnings that determines your monthly benefit. And unless you wait until that full retirement age, which is probably close to or at 67, you're not going to get that full amount. But then if you wait beyond that, and a lot of times it makes sense to do that if you're working and you're in good health and you have longevity in your family, you can get an 8% increase to that check every year until age 70. So you could get, you know, checks 25% higher than what you were going to get at full retirement age for the rest of your life, which if you live into your 90s, and a lot of people do, could be really helpful down the road to have that, you know, that increased check. It'll take you about 12 years to get paid back for it. But then from that point, you're making more money from Social Security. Now, if you decided to take it early, then you're going to get, you know, less, and that would all be a part of the analysis. So yeah, I would head to findacka.com, Tony. You can find a certified Kingdom advisor and just tell them you're looking for retirement planning. And that really is what your need is. And they would typically do that on a flat fee, you know, per engagement basis.
2: Okay. Thank you so very much. I'll do that.
0: Excellent. Lord bless you, Tony. Call anytime if I can help. And again, that website is findacka.com. Let's head to Louisiana. Blaine, you'll be next up. Go ahead.
3: So I have a question about my father-in-law passed away about a month ago. And so I'm helping my mother-in-law navigate through it all. And they've got about six credit cards, about $11,000 worth of debt. And she was just asking me, what should she do? She's called several of the companies and they said they could stop it, but she still has to pay the remaining balance, but it won't cure any interest. So she was wondering if she should do that or just do a debt consolidation and try to get it all in one note.
0: Yeah, I wouldn't do that. So they've all said that because of his passing that they're going to freeze the interest. Is that right?
3: That's what she told me they said.
0: Yes. Okay. Yeah. So you just want to confirm that. I'm not saying she's, you know, mistaken necessarily, but that's a big part of this, because if you didn't have that option, I would say I would contact our friends at ChristianCreditCounselors.org and considering this, putting this in a debt management program. In either case, I wouldn't do a loan consolidation, because if you took out a new loan at this point and rolled up all the debt into a new loan, you're certainly not going to have the interest frozen there. That new lender is going to want to collect every dime of the interest there that is due. The other thing is, you know, oftentimes, even if that interest rate comes down, you extend it out over a longer payback period. So you end up paying as much or more. So I think the two directions I would go is either, you know, get on and just verify not another dime of interest from this point forward. It's just every dollar I send is going to principal reduction. If that's the case, then let's just set her up on a monthly payment that fits in her budget and get that that debt coming down. That'd be a great opportunity for her. If not, or if any of them are saying, no, we're going to continue to charge interest, then I think sliding those over into a debt management program. And the difference there, Blaine, is that the debt stays where it is. We're not replacing it with a new loan. But through credit counseling or what's called debt management, the interest rate is dropped, not to zero, like she's being told, and that's why that's a preferable option, but certainly much lower than where it is today. So often a 22 or 24% interest rates, you know, down at 11, maybe down to 8% or less. So you get a lot more going to principal reduction. And again, ChristianCreditCounselors.org is where I would go. But those would be the two options I would pursue. Does that make sense?
3: Yeah, no. So it's ChristianCreditCounselors.org.
0: That's exactly right. Yep.
3: Okay. One more quick question regarding
0: sure.
3: her. So
0: yeah.
3: She's not able to meet with Social Security for another month or so. And so his check has stopped. And so she's just getting a very small check. She didn't pay much into it. So she's getting something, but it's very little. Is she going to get anything from his check?
0: Yes. So she will get the benefit equal to her late husband's benefits. So it probably just has not switched yet, but hers will stop. You don't collect both, but she'll be able to get his benefit as survivor's benefits.
3: Okay, so she'll stop getting hers, but she'll get what he got.
0: If it's higher, yes.
3: You're right, yes, yes. Okay,
0: yeah.
3: All right,
0: yeah.
3: That will give her a lot of relief. Thank you.
0: Yeah, absolutely. So what she needs to do is she needs to contact them and report the death if she hasn't already. And then based on his work record, they'll just change her payments over to survivor's benefits, which will be equal to what he was collecting, and then hers would stop.
3: Okay. I appreciate it. Thank you so much.
0: All right, Blaine. Thanks for your call today. We appreciate you. Jim, Lisa, Dan, and Anthony serving us today. We're grateful for them. We'll see you tomorrow.
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6: You've turned on the light. Today, cloudy with thunderstorms, highs around 80.
5: Rainstorms, thunderstorms, they continue into the evening, lows in the mid-50s. Tuesday's looking like a sunny day with temperatures in the upper 70s.
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7: Hi, I'm John Erickson Tata. In most hospitals, if a child is born short of 24 weeks, he is left to die. It's the standard age of viability. But baby Chloe was born 2 weeks shy of that mark, and by most regulations, she should have been left to die. Thankfully, though, the hospital where she was born did not abide by that rule, and resuscitation saved her life. But Chloe's life is not easy. She cannot walk or talk, but oh, does she smile. And that is what attracts people to her. It's her joy. Most medical professionals believe that children like Chloe would be better off dead. But 2 Corinthians chapter 5 tells us to, quote, regard no one from a worldly point of view. Chloe is an image bearer of God, and her joy proves it. And as an image bearer, one day her disability will be a thing of the past, and Chloe in heaven will talk, walk, and even dance. Join us in serving children like Chloe at johnnyradio.org.
8: 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For hope in success, but somehow it never feels like enough. For peace and quiet moments, but the noise always comes back. We look for love in people, only to be let down. For kindness, only to find it comes with strings attached. Maybe you've been searching too, wondering if something real and unshakable even exists. Because truth that shifts isn't truth. Hope that fades isn't real hope. Peace that disappears when life gets tough, that's not peace. But what if the things you've been chasing were never meant to be found there? What if real truth, real hope, real peace, and real love are waiting for you in one place? The Bible. Stop looking where it can't be found. 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
11: This is Pastor Steve Clark from Passumpsic Community Baptist Church. 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
1: Are you tired of making resolutions that you never keep and never amount to much? 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What I want you to know, it doesn't have to be that way. God has a word for you and me today, and we're going to learn how to change. Life change, deep change, supernatural change. Change that can happen to ordinary people just like you and just like me. Stay with me.
0: What would it take for someone who knew you today to barely recognize you in 15 years? Not because of how you looked, but because of who you've become. According to the Apostle Paul, that's exactly what God has in mind. I'm Dave Drury, and this is Living on the Edge with Chip Ingram. Today, we're beginning a powerful series called Free at Last, How to Break Out of a Destructive Lifestyle. And if you've ever wanted victory over the attitudes and behaviors that keep tripping you up, you're in exactly the right place. Today, Chip asks the question the whole series is built on, is a changed life really possible? Well, let's find out.
1: If you could change just one thing about you, what would it be? Do you believe that life change, I mean real life change, not just exterior stuff, can really happen? See, the Bible teaches and God promises that when a person is born of the Spirit, and if that person born of the Spirit lives in vital union with Christ, that he will so radically change you from the inside out that if someone knew you today and then met you 10 or 15 years later, there's parts that they would just say, it's hard to believe you're the same person. It's not just some cleaning up on the outside. There's a fundamental change that happens when Christ enters your life and the Spirit of God is allowed to have control. And as you connect with other people and his word begins to birth the very life and personality in Jesus in you. That's what happens when the Spirit of God comes into the human heart of a person who has been forgiven of their sin. They're born again from above, and that's the journey or the process that occurs. Now, there's a problem. And the problem is that we all long to change and improve and grow and be transformed, but we find it really difficult, right? It's not only hard, it doesn't work. Statistically, even people who lose a lot of weight, statistically, most all of them gain it back. Statistically, the people who do the fitness program and really get in shape, statistically, they actually get back out of shape very quickly. Statistically, those who go through recovery programs for alcohol or drugs, the great percentage of them have relapses. And sadly, statistically, people who come to know Jesus Christ as their personal Savior, after some incremental beginning changes, rarely live like Christians. According to Barna, according to Gallup, and probably according to the anecdotal evidence we have in our own life. So we got a picture of what God wants to do. We've got a problem. And what I want to talk about is a process of spiritual metamorphosis. I mean, why is this? What's the problem? Why don't we change? What is it that we don't understand or that we're not appropriating? God has given us everything we need to be completely transformed. It is a process. It is a journey. But I'm going to suggest that most people don't understand the process. They don't understand the journey, and you don't have the tools. And that's why a lot of Christians don't live like Christians. I'm going to give you an overview, and some of this is like core theology of the Bible, and I wish I could spend more time, but you need to know the process. Stage one in the Christian life in spiritual metamorphosis goes like this. There's a spiritual birth. Jesus gives me a new life. The Bible calls this, the moment that happens, justification. It's a legal term. In John chapter 3, a religious leader came to Jesus and said, we know that you're from God by the works that you do. He was religious. He knew the Bible. But Jesus said, unless you're born again, unless you're born of the Spirit, unless you're born from above. In other words, physical life requires a physical birth. Spiritual life requires a spiritual birth. It's not an intellectual thing of agreeing with God about certain doctrines or teachings. It requires a spiritual birth. At a certain day, at a certain time, you need to realize that Christ died upon the cross in your place, that he rose from the dead, that he's paid and covered your sin and the sins of all people and all time, and the Spirit of God will convict you that you are separated from God, and you will turn from your sin, and in the empty hands of faith, ask Christ to come into your life and forgive you. And at that moment, God, as legal judge, justifies you. Some of you have heard the definition, it's just as if you didn't sin, and that's true, but it's only half the story. The moment you're justified legally, here's what happens. Imagine, if you will, a little computer screen on this side, and it has your name on it, and a little computer screen over here, it has Jesus' name on it. And on your computer screen, the moment you're justified, you have your righteousness, which is as filthy rags, and you have all your sins like I have all my sins. And justification, God does two things. One, he deletes the sin column, and he takes it, and he puts it over on Christ. So all your sins are paid for by what he does. And then he takes the righteousness of Christ, and he pushes share, and he brings it over here, and he imputes it onto your column. So when the God of the universe looks at every child of God in terms of your position and your legal standing, he sees you with the very righteousness of his son. Not understanding that is why many Christians' lives never change. The second phase is spiritual growth. This is called sanctification. This is not just a moment in time. Notice this is Jesus changes me to be progressively more like him. You often hear this as progressive sanctification. The third phase is spiritual maturity. And the word here is glorification. That word maturity, it's everywhere in the scripture. Jesus would say in Matthew chapter 5 in the Sermon on the Mount, verse 48, he summarizes the point and says, be ye perfect, that's this word, even as your heavenly Father is perfect, which you're thinking, whoa. Or the Apostle Paul would say, the goal of all his life is we want to present every man, every woman complete or perfect in Christ. James 1 will open up and say, the whole goal of difficulty and pain is we endure and we go through it that we might be perfect or complete. The word is teleos. And I say that just so you hear. Do you hear sort of like telescope? Or for you apologists, it's the teleological argument. The word means is that something, it's by design, and the design has a fulfillment. And what God is saying is the fulfillment of your design when you come in to be a Christian is he's going to make you like his son. And 1 John 3:2 says, we do not know, little children, what we will be like, but this is what we know. When we see him, Jesus, we will be like him. And so all those verses about be mature, grow to maturity, it starts with justification, a point in time, a journey of sanctification, and then there's one day when you will achieve maturity. You will actually be like Christ and be transformed. That's the spiritual life. Question then, is this just for like superstars? I mean, is this people that just make it into kind of the Christian Hall of Fame or a handful of pastors or missionaries? And around here, we talk about maturity being very clearly defined as becoming a Romans 12 Christian, right? And in verse 1 of Romans 12, we know it's being surrendered to God. And then verse 2 talks about being what? Separate from the world's values. And do not be conformed to the pattern of this world, but be transformed, circle that word, by the renewing of your mind. Didn't say by trying hard. Be transformed by the renewing of your mind. And then notice the result. Notice what God wants for you, what he wants for me, what he wants for every follower. That you might, literally the word is that you might test or experience or know by way of real experience the will of God. That which is good, acceptable, and well-pleasing or perfect. You know that word transformed? It's, are you ready? Metamorphosis.
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1: Now, that's God's goal for all of us. And I think the issue is, if that's God's goal, if that's God's agenda, I like to call it, it's the miracle of life change. We're going to talk about how it really works and how you can experience it. Ephesians chapter 4, the entire chapter, is about how this really works. He says, as a prisoner of the Lord then, you know, in light of that, I urge you to live a life worthy of the calling that you've received. Well, how? Be completely humble and gentle. Be patient. Bearing with one another in love. Make every effort to keep the unity of the Spirit through the bond of peace. And then he says, well, why? Well, there is one body and one Spirit, just as you were called in one hope when you were called. There's one Lord, one faith, one baptism, one God and Father of all, who is over all and through all and in all. And what he's going to do in these six short verses is explain to us, now that you are justified, I'm going to explain to you how that spiritual green caterpillar gets transformed into a butterfly. And I'm going to explain the part that God does, and I'm going to explain the part where he asks you to cooperate. And so notice, in verse 1, he's going to say the call is to let Jesus live his life through you. Notice it says, as a prisoner of the Lord, then in your notes, I urge you to, will you put a line under live a life? Live a life. We're to live a life, and above that, write the word walk. This is a very good translation, but it's a metaphor. And he's really saying, I want you to walk worthy of this calling that you receive. Well, what calling? The calling of chapter 1, chapter 2, chapter 3. You've been chosen. You've been placed in the body of Christ. The Spirit dwells in you. You've been called into a group of people called the church, a supernatural body. You've been called with a purpose. You're loved. Now, he says, what I want you to do is I want you to walk worthy. And what the Apostle Paul is saying, for three chapters, you're loved, you're forgiven, you're cared for, you're a part of a body, you have a future. Those are all the things you now believe and you possess. Now, let your behavior reflect your beliefs. That's the call. Well, how do you do that? How does it work? Notice what he says. He says there's a process. And he says the process isn't about duty and activity, it's about relationships. He says the process is to practice sacrificial, other-centered relationships. He says, be completely humble and gentle. Be patient, bearing with one another in love. Make every effort not to gain, but to keep the unity of the Spirit through the bond of peace. He says, remember, I just told you in chapter 3, Jew, Gentile, brand new church, you're connected. You all actually are an organic, revolutionary group that God in his sovereignty has produced. I want you to make every effort so that your relationships and how you love one another demonstrate what's already true. Now, with your pen, pull it out if you will. I want you to put a line under the word humble and write number 1 above it. Put a line under the word gentle and write number 2 above it. Put a line under the word patient and put number 3 above it. And then put a line under bearing with one another, because that's all one word actually. Put a 4 above it. And then put a box around make every effort and write the number 5 below it. And so he calls you and he calls me into these attitudes, 4 specific attitudes, 1, 2, 3, 4, humility, gentleness, patience, and this bearing with one another. And one action, number 5, make every effort. One action. Listen very carefully. You might even write this down. Green caterpillars are transformed in cocoons or pupa. Christians are transformed in community. The reason many Christians who genuinely have come to Christ, who honestly love God, who have some initial outward changes and a few inward ones, and then plateau and never deal with the deep, deep issues of the heart, dysfunction, family of origin, fears, rejection, workaholism, all the things they pass on to friends and kids. The reason those deep issues never change is they are not in community where the real them shows up meeting real needs for the right reason in the right way, and where they are vulnerable and someone loves the broken parts of you and loves you enough to encourage you and accept you and at the same time hold you accountable and not let you keep being the same person. See, it's the Jesus inside of their body extending the love of Christ. And Jesus' love is always soft and tender and sometimes very hard and tough, depending on what we need. Because his goal is the outcome, not just that you feel good. And so he says, this is how transformation works. Justification, this is what God has done. Sanctification, you start on a journey. The journey is first my beliefs and behaviors. It is an oxymoron for a person to come to Christ and their life not change. I mean, it's just unheard of in Scripture. Only in America and around the world now could we ever create this world where a Christian is someone who comes to meetings, intellectually acknowledges that Jesus is a Savior that died and rose from the dead, and we tip him with a few hours of our day and our week, and we live our life completely differently and say, this is working. So he calls us, let his life live in and through you. Isn't that different from trying really hard to act like Jesus? Isn't that different from, I'm going to try and quit cussing, and then I'm going to try and be more generous, and then I'm going to treat it so selfish, and then pretty soon, because we know how a Christian's supposed to act, I think a lot of us, and let me start with me, in seasons of my life, I've spent more energy appearing loving and appearing Christianly than I really was, just so that the other people would think I'm making progress. This is getting way too convicting. Let me get back to my notes. There's a reason, however, and the reason is really critical. He says there's one body, one spirit, just as you were called in one hope, that you were called one Lord, one faith, one baptism, one God and Father. Every time the word one is used here, could you underline that? There's seven of them, so let me give you a minute. One, one, one, one, one, one, one. Where it says there is, where you put a box around there is, because, and again, our English Bibles are absolutely fantastic, but just now and then, the Greek text is there in a way that's a little bit more in living color. The there is isn't in the original text, but it makes the sentence make sense. Because what Paul has done is used a very unusual grammatical device. And basically what he's saying is, three chapters of all that God has done for you, therefore walk in a manner worthy, let your life and lips tell the same story. Here's how to do it. Get together in deep, authentic community and treat each other with humility and gentleness and patience and put up with stuff. And the only way you'll do that is draw on his resources. And then literally he goes off. There's seven staccato words. Bam, bam, bam, bam, bam, bam. It's like you've got to understand how important this is. And this is so important. It's not about your happiness. It's not, it doesn't work for you. It's not that it improves your life. He's going to do seven staccato, one, one, one, one. And then you'll notice there's four alls. All. There's a focus of unity. There's a focus of consistency. And then he does something where it's in triads. There's three ones followed by three ones followed by another three ones. And the Trinity is in this. And usually we think of the Father, the Son, and the Holy Spirit, but he doesn't go that direction. It's very unusual. He's talking about the church. He's talking about what Christ has done. He's talking to them and to us about this transformation. And so he starts with, well, how does it work? The Spirit of God is what convicts us. The Spirit of God is what gives us spiritual birth. We're born of the Spirit. The Spirit of God is our pledge or down payment for heaven and our hope. And so notice what he does. Where they're reading this, I can imagine them opening the scroll and going, bam, bam, bam, bam, bam, bam, seven times. And basically what it goes, there's one body, the church, one Spirit who creates it, and one hope. You're the new church. The Spirit does it. He's taking you to heaven. And then for what? Who's the focus? One Lord Jesus, one faith, one baptism. Jesus is the focus of it all. Each one of you have taken this step of faith, and each one of you have graphically, publicly told the world and said your past is behind you, and what you did is you said, my old life died, and I've been resurrected with him, and all the privileges and all the persecution, think about when this was written. I'm going to walk with him. There's one Lord. This was written when there was a God on every corner. There's one Lord, one faith, one baptism, and then it goes to the Father. There's one God, but he's different than this God that makes everyone afraid. Notice, there's one God. He's the Father. He's kind. He's a dad. He's an Abba. He's the Father of all, and then notice, he's sovereign. He's the creator. He's what? Who is over all and through all and in all. And so he gives them this extraordinary, high, lofty view of who God is. And in essence, listen carefully. Here's what he's saying. This is what God's done for you, chapters 1-3. Here's the command. Let him live his life through you so that your behavior and your lifestyle match what's true. The way to do that isn't about activity or do's and don'ts or external rules. It happens in community, in deep, authentic relationships where you give to people what you really don't have to give. And so you draw on dependency as you abide in Christ and you love others.
0: 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His book, Yes, You Really Can Change, is written specifically to close that gap. 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

0: God's given me everything that I need to change. My life isn't changing, and I'm frustrated. And as I heard your voice today, something inside said, I want to believe this, I want to change, but I've got so much history and so much baggage, I down deep don't think it's possible. What I want to tell you is, give God one more chance. What I want to tell you is, you probably, like me, don't understand what God has already done and how holy transformation occurs. And in the next few weeks, we're going to walk right through a passage of Scripture that's not just going to say what you ought to do, you're going to learn how to do it. And I want to ask you to just let me sign up as your spiritual coach here for about 3 or 4 weeks, and I'm going to walk through this passage, I'm going to share my own struggle, but I want you to know change is possible. God's Word, His Spirit, in community with His power can bring about change in you. So you don't want to miss this series, and I don't want you to miss it. My passion, you know, if you listen to this program very often, you're going to hear my passion is that Christians live like Christians, and not just for their own benefit and joy and what it does for their marriage and for their kids and all the rest. That's wonderful. But also what it does for God and how important it is that we reflect Him. So I want you to just kind of mentally decide, I'm going to be on board for this series. And, you know, if you're in the car or you're doing something different, then you can pick this up on the internet, lote.org. That's lote.org. And you can stream it and get it the days that you miss. But I want you to sign up. Change is possible. Step out. Let's do it together.
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3: Maybe life hasn't turned out the way you planned. If you had a map, you might feel like you've hit a dead end. Stuck, uncertain, wondering if you've wasted too much time. But here's the truth. God never meant for you to stay there. Dead ends aren't destinations. They're turning points. And God's path, it never stops short. His direction is clear. His promises never fail. And He's always leading you somewhere better. Somewhere filled with purpose, peace, and hope. So start moving. Love because He first loved you. Forgive because He's already forgiven you. Give because He's given you more than you could ever repay. The way forward is right in front of you. Step into it. No more delays. No more detours. Just love, forgive, share, and watch what God does next. 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
4: Welcome to Breakpoint, a daily look at an ever-changing culture through the lens of unchanging truth. For the Colson Center, I'm John Stone Street. Rodney King's famous question, can we all get along, is never easily answered, but especially in an age of such deep ideological, political, and cultural division. Christians should constantly strive to engage friends and family with what is true, whether at home or in the workplace or on social media, and especially in person. The issues that are at stake are many, and many of the issues at stake are incredibly consequential. But what is the right tenor and tone? What is the Christian approach to these conflicts? At least part of the conflict today that we feel is within the different camps within Christianity, promoting contrasting strategies. Some are calling for a more aggressive approach, justifying harsh and personal attacks. Others are calling for Christians to be winsome and nuanced, and there are plenty of us that find ourselves somewhere in between these two options. Now, on its own, the call for mere civility is important, but it also falls short. The word civility shares a Latin root with the word civilization and citizen. So to be civil is to point to something beyond our disagreements, the things that connect us as citizens and within a larger civilizational cause. However, we've lost so much of that ground on what our shared citizenship could possibly mean and what our civilization is about, that finding common ground will often mean abandoning essential non-negotiable truths. And that realization has led so many Christians to respond to the downward spiral in our cultural moment, especially when it comes to things like human sexuality and marriage and life and other issues, with a call for a more offensive and bold posture. Too often, winsomeness has meant compromise, as if loving our enemies meant never getting around to telling people the truth. helpful framing for how to think about the challenges of this

0: to love him. He doesn't need you to make the bed. He needs you to just be in his presence. And I want you to just remember that. If you don't hear anything else today, just know that there's not one grace-filled life situation that you could do more perfectly to earn his favor. He just wants you.
1: Yes. And it's a gift to see that you're beating yourself up, that you realize that. It's like, well, the Spirit is working on you. And I'm so glad you called. Ruth, I'm so glad we had you on about this. We just scratched the surface barely. This Moment Matters, 100 Ways to Cultivate a Grace-Laced Life. It's our featured resource at chrisfabrylive.org. chrisfabrylive.org. A tribute to Colleen Chow tomorrow right here on the program. That's a production of Moody Radio, a ministry of Moody Bible Institute.
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7: What happens when you are accused of wrongdoing? Do you own up to your error, or do you blame someone else? This is Today in the Word from Moody Bible Institute, and I'm John Gager. In the opening chapters of Genesis, God established true, authentic, and meaningful communication. But in chapter 3, communication breaks down. As soon as Adam and Eve ate the forbidden fruit, the eyes of both of them were opened. They understood good from evil and felt for the first time their own sense of guilt. Their nakedness became a searing source of shame, so they hurriedly used the most available resource, fig leaves, to create a covering to camouflage their vulnerability. When the Lord God came walking through the garden, their embarrassment and insecurity drove them to another level of concealment. They tried to hide, even from Him, a pitiful and pointless endeavor. Today in the Word, we read in Genesis 3, verses 9 and 10, "But the Lord God called to the man, 'Where are you?' He answered, 'I heard you in the garden, and I was afraid because I was naked, so I hid.' Adam responded with a lame lie, 'I heard you in the garden, and I was afraid because I was naked, and so I hid.' The pure and open communion that they had previously enjoyed was now irreversibly damaged. God mercifully responded, though, not with condemnation, but with questions, gently paving the road to confession. Both Adam and Eve finally admitted to eating the fruit, but only after pointing the proverbial finger at another. They both deflected the blame to alleviate their shame. And you and I do the same today, don't we? If you'd like to share this devotional with a friend or enjoy it again for yourself, you'll find us online at todayintheword.org.
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0: This is Max McLean. What great Old Testament promise is fulfilled in the New Testament? 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In the desert, prepare the way for the Lord. Make straight in the wilderness a highway for our God. Every valley shall be raised up, every mountain and hill made low. The rough ground shall become a level, the rugged places a plain. And the glory of the Lord will be revealed, and all mankind together will see it, for the mouth of the Lord has spoken. From Isaiah 40. Listen to the Bible. It's great for the soul.
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3: Hey, if God has asked you to do something and you haven't followed through and you haven't done it, don't tell yourself, well, I'm going to obey, I'm planning to obey, I'm just waiting for the right time to do it. No, you're disobeying. It's not a matter of timing. You can deceive yourself into thinking that you're just waiting for the right timing. Because you've been talking about having that conversation and releasing that person and forgiving them for the last 3 years, and you keep telling them, well, I'm waiting for the right timing. Well, what's the right timing look like? Well, I got to be in the right attitude. They got to be in the right attitude. We're going to run into each other in the hallway with a lot of time. We'll smile at each other, look at each other, have our Bibles in our hand, maybe it's a church setting, and then, voila, the Holy Spirit will empower me to do it. No. You're disobeying. Call it what it is.
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17: Hey there, my name is Brant. Producer Sherry is here too. I have a social interaction idea I want to pitch, just as far as making friends. I don't do it naturally,
18: okay,
17: as you know.
18: But this is something you've come up with that you think will help other
17: people?
18: It's
17: an idea.
18: Okay. Do you think it will help other people?
17: I don't know what'll help people. I have a hard time with this.
19: I've been washed in the water, washed in the blood. I'm as good as me.

0: It's Susan with the Light Radio Network. Word for today, Psalm 34, verse 19. The righteous person may have many troubles, but the Lord delivers him from them all.
1: Okay, hang on here. I'm one of those shock jocks. I'm shockingly interesting.
2: Sure.
1: So I'm going to drop some knowledge on you. It's like, what?
2: And then whoever's listening takes that knowledge to someone
1: else.
2: Yeah,
1: that's how the ratings go up for a show like this.
2: Of course.
1: That's all edgy. You know the Wienermobile, the Oscar Mayer?
2: Yes.
1: Mm-hmm. I just read it's celebrating its 90th anniversary.
2: Hmm.
1: They've had Wienermobiles for 90. I had no idea.
2: Oh, just the length of time.
1: Yeah.
2: It's shocking.
1: I'm going back, so that's the mid to late 30s.
2: Hmm. That is pretty shocking.
1: Yeah, I started reading about that. Like, what are you doing in the Great Depression?
2: Driving a big hot dog
1: right.
2: around.
1: It actually said that it was designed to lift spirits during the Depression.
2: When you're hungry?
1: Everybody's hungry. Like,
2: and there's a big hot dog.
1: Beep, beep, here's a giant. See the giant hot dog bus. Yeah, we need a job, man. We need a giant hot dog bus driving by. We need a job.

0: You've turned on the light. Tonight, partly cloudy, rainy skies with lows in the upper 50s.
1: Tomorrow, sunny skies, highs in the upper 70s. And in the evening, those skies are clear with temperatures in the upper 50s.
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2: And that is crazy. We were just talking about this. The Wienermobile is 90 years old.
3: That is crazy.
2: It's before World War II. They literally could have deployed, I think, to great confusing effects.
3: Yes. Right.
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3: But what's
2: like
3: it doing?
2: Washing up on a beach in the South Pacific. 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
3: That is disorienting to the enemy.
2: I think they would be like, okay.
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2: Yeah, you know what?

0: 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You're in the light.
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5: In the movie The Devil Wears Prada 2, now on video, Anne Hathaway and Meryl Streep return as Andy Sachs and Miranda Priestley. It's been 20 years since Andy first went to work for Miranda at the fabled New York fashion magazine, Runway. These days, Andy's digital newspaper is folding due to collapsing ad revenue. Meanwhile, Miranda faces similar pressures, so Miranda's boss invites Andy back to keep Runway from crashing. The sequel embodies the same impish spark that charmed audiences two decades ago. Some harsh profanities and breezy conversations about divorce turn up, but there's more kindness too. So we're giving The Devil Wears Prada 2 a 3 out of 5 for family friendliness. 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I'm Adam Holtz for Plugged In by Focus on the Family.
6: The light shining for Jesus.
1: Okay, so this is weird, but it's true. I was reading this thing that said there's a trend among actresses to marry equity fund top guys, like CEOs.
7: Okay.
1: And the point of this article was these are people who've been, the actresses have been around for a while, mm-hmm. and have gone through some stuff, mm-hmm. and they are multi-millionaires on their own. Mm-hmm. But the people they're marrying happen to be guys who have bunkers.
7: Oh.
1: I'm not kidding.
7: Okay.
1: Like they're known to have bunkers in multiple locations to survive or whatever. Mm-hmm. But the point is to me, I'm looking at this like, these people have millions of dollars. Mm-hmm. It's never enough.
7: Yeah.
1: The idea that you feel secure, if I can just get more money, I'll feel secure. And to the point that I can have $100 million, I still don't feel secure. I need a bunker. Mm. Something. There's this thing that comes with who we are, like not being able to find security in anything but God. Like we're made for him. That's where we're going to find trusting him is where we're going to find rest. But like you can see people, there's no finish line for security if it's not him.

0: You've turned on the light. Tonight, partly cloudy, rainy skies with lows in the upper 50s.
1: Tomorrow, sunny skies, highs in the upper 70s. And in the evening, those skies are clear with temperatures in the upper 50s.
0: 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We pray you have a very blessed Monday night and keep shining for Jesus.
2: Life is messy. Most homes don't look like a holiday movie set. The sink isn't empty, the laundry's never finished, and the car carries an odor no one wants to identify. Real life is arguments on the way out the door, schedules that don't line up, and to-do lists that seem to multiply overnight. But here's the truth. God never asked for perfect. He doesn't wait for the noise to quiet or the house to stay clean. He steps into the middle of the mess, into the cluttered rooms and hurried hearts, and reminds us that His grace is stronger than the chaos. He brings a steady peace that settles the heart before the sink is empty. The world chases polished images, but God meets us in reality, in the dishes, in the noise, in the broken places. And His presence turns ordinary mess into holy ground. Life is messy, yes, but you are not alone. God is here, in it, with you. And that's where real hope is found. The Light Radio Network.
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5: Hi, this is Pastor Dan Breckner from the Swanton Christian Church here in Swanton, Vermont. We are a Bible-believing, Christ-exalting church. The Bible says in Romans, if God is for us, who can be against us? He who did not spare His own Son, but gave Him up for us all, how will He not also with Him graciously give us all things? God was willing to spare Abraham's son Isaac, but He didn't spare His own Son. The death on a cross out of love for you and me. Meditate on His word. And thanks for listening to and supporting The Light.

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1: Time for a social tip. I give these because I've made myself really polished socially.
2: You polished yourself?
1: Yeah.
2: Isn't that something?
1: Polished myself up socially. So what I'll do, and I do this for especially younger guys, a lot of whom kind of identify with me the way I used to
2: be.
1: The
2: unpolished
1: awkward.
2: You.
1: Awkward.
2: Sure.
1: But now I know how to do this. So let's do a role play.
2: Okay.
1: At, like, let's say it's after church.
2: Okay.
1: Okay.
2: Yes.
1: So let's see. I get to. Okay. So we're out in the foyer.
2: Yes. Yes.
1: And then you come up and you say,
2: "All right,
1: hello hey. To me."
2: Okay. Hey, Brandon. It's good to see you. I haven't
1: seen
2: you in
1: Noah
2: so long.
1: Is in the Bible as a guy's name only, right? The name Noah, just a guy's name, right?
2: As far as I know, yes.
1: False. It's also a woman's name. I just read it in Joshua. Noah is actually a woman's name, too. I just thought it was...
2: That could quite possibly be the worst church interaction you could ever have.
1: Okay. So...
2: is to throw out a Bible fact and tell someone false.
1: Some people don't want to learn about the Bible.
2: Hey!
1: And even though they're at church. And that's... I can't do anything about that. Okay, guys?
3: Let's clap like this. Say it.

0: From the Christian News Radio Network, I'm Jim Miller. Iran denying President Trump's assertion that talks are being held today. Trump had previously said he held off on new military strikes on Iran over the weekend, so negotiations could proceed today. Iran now says it's holding talks with Oman, its neighbor across the Strait of Hormuz, over establishing a safe corridor through the critically important maritime trade route. FBI and EPA now warning of cyber activity in critical water systems. News Nation's Brooke Schaefer.
1: Federal officials say these cyber attacks have locked people out of systems, even led to boil water notices in some places. We know Michigan is now reporting cyber attacks on 9 of its water systems. 7 other states have reported similar incidents. Minnesota authorities said 30 water systems in their state were recently targeted. In Bram, just north of Minneapolis, local leaders said hackers shut down the operating controls at the water treatment plant. Officials in Minnesota, though, stressing these cyber attacks did not impact water quality.
0: The FBI investigating. So far, they've not said who is responsible, but there are concerns Iranian hackers are behind the attacks. Police in Twin Falls, Idaho, say an armed Good Samaritan and off-duty state trooper likely saved lives during a deadly shooting at an In-N-Out Burger. Bystander and the trooper both opened fire on the suspect in Saturday's incident, helping drive him away from the scene. The shooter, identified as Chad Williams, able to use an AR-15-style rifle to kill 3, wound 7, before apparently turning the gun on himself. Parts of eastern Washington state under serious threat from massive wildfires. Officials say hundreds of structures in Spokane have already been reduced to ash. Thousands of residents have been ordered to evacuate the area. And now a word from our sponsor.
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0: President Trump considering reopening strikes against Iran. News Nation's Tom Dempsey is following the latest developments.
4: News Nation recently received this statement from the Trump administration. The press secretary writing, quote, "The United States will win and Iran will not have a nuclear weapon under President Trump's watch." But during President

0: President Trump's cabinet meeting on Friday, he described Iran's Air Force and Navy as being obliterated, but also saying he's losing faith with Iranian leadership when it comes to any peace deal.
1: U.S. military did not report any additional strikes overnight. So far, the war with Iran has stretched over 5 months and claimed the lives of 18 U.S. service members. What a weekend for moviegoers. Spider-Man jumped to the top spot. From Christian News Radio Network, I'm Jim Miller. 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
2: My name is Lori. 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
15: Hey, what's up? My name is Brant. Producer Sherry's here too. We're so glad you're listening. So there's this new poll about new parents and how they feel about being new parents. And if you're one of these people who feels like they don't know what they're doing, I have some good news for you. We'll talk about it coming up.
16: Oh,

0: it's Susan with the Light Radio Network word for today. Psalm 34, verse 19. The righteous person may have many troubles, but the Lord delivers him from them all.
1: We have a little tradition on the program. We sing this song together. It is so much fun. It will lift your spirits if you clap along. Just clap along. Just tap the steering wheel or whatever. Mm-hmm. But yeah, if you want to sing along, it's called I Saw the Light. Technically, if you're like, Brant, we can't see light. We can only see things that light illumines. You're right.
0: What?
1: That's true.
2: Okay.
1: Like, there's all sorts of light in space, sure, but if there's nothing in space,
2: you really think someone is there making that distinction?
1: Probably not. I just thought I'd be boring.
2: To a song with banjos?
1: Just thought I'd introduce this with a science fact nobody cares about. It's still a great song, so sing along. Don't be bothered by that. I saw the light. This is David Crowder, man. Here we go.
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0: You've turned on the light. Tonight, partly cloudy, rainy skies with lows in the upper 50s.
1: Tomorrow, sunny skies, highs in the upper 70s. And in the evening, those skies are clear with temperatures in the upper 50s.
0: 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We pray you have a very blessed Monday night and keep shining for Jesus.
2: Hey friends, it's Sherry. You know what? 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
2: I saw this thing. Two-thirds of new parents, first year of parenthood, say they are winging it. They do not know what they're doing. I am actually fearful for the other third of the parents who think they've got this down. Like, I would not be worried if you feel like, I don't know what I'm doing. Who's out there like, I know exactly.
3: It's sort of like Jesus saying, I came for the sick. And it's like, everybody's sick.
2: Somebody's like, oh, I'm not sick. Yeah. Okay, well, then don't worry about it. You got it all together, right? You got it all together. If somebody's like, I know exactly what I'm doing with this new human.
3: No,
2: I know precisely what I'm... Oh, come on.

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1: You ever play follow the leader? It's kind of random, right? You're just running around. If you're the leader, you run around like, hey, I'll run up this slide. I'll go down this slide. I'll run over here. I'll do this other thing. That's not what Jesus is doing in terms of us following him. He's actually giving us things. They're not random tests to see, okay, if you really love me, will you do this? How about this? This is really hard. I'd like to see you try that. It's not what we're talking about. Everything he's telling us is like, here's how to live. Here's how to find life to the full. Everything he's doing is not random. He's telling us, love your enemies, pray for those who persecute you, forgive people. This is a better way to live.

0: You've turned on the light. Tonight, partly cloudy, rainy skies with lows in the upper 50s.
1: Tomorrow, sunny skies, highs in the upper 70s. And in the evening, those skies are clear with temperatures in the upper 50s.
0: 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We pray you have a very blessed Monday night and keep shining for Jesus.
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0: shining for Jesus, the light.
1: This was hard yesterday. But you don't have, I have this thing. I don't do national days.
2: Yes, that's a conviction of yours.
1: Too many of them. I don't know who's coming up with these.
2: Mm-hmm.
1: Like what UN Council or whatever is doing what?
2: Again, I'm not sure that there's a UN Council on National Apple
1: All right.
2: Pie Day.
1: That's okay.
2: Okay.
1: To you.
2: Perhaps, yes.
1: Perhaps. Yesterday was hard for me. It was Cow Appreciation Day.
2: Oh, and you are very appreciative of cows.
1: I had to disparage cows yesterday because that's the opposite of appreciating them.
2: Well, okay.
1: But I couldn't find anything. Like, I was, there's not one thing about cows I don't like. Yeah. I like their style. I like their look. I like their demeanor. I like how they ruminate.
2: They
1: I like
2: have
1: the attitude.
2: Problems.
1: I like it. It looks good on them.
2: Like, they're just, they wear it well.
1: Cows are cool.

0: Welcome to Breakpoint, a daily look at an ever-changing culture through the lens of unchanging truth. For the Colson Center, I'm John Stonestreet. Rodney King's famous question, "Can we all get along?" is never easily answered, but especially in an age of such deep ideological, political, and cultural division. Christians should constantly strive to engage friends and family with what is true, whether at home or in the workplace or on social media, and especially in person. The issues that are at stake are many, and many of the issues at stake are incredibly consequential. But what is the right tenor and tone? What is the Christian approach to these conflicts? At least part of the conflict today that we feel is within the different camps within Christianity, promoting contrasting strategies. Some are calling for a more aggressive approach, justifying harsh and personal attacks. Others are calling for Christians to be winsome and nuanced, and there are plenty of us that find ourselves somewhere in between these two options. Now, on its own, the call for mere civility is important, but it also falls short. The word civility shares a Latin root with the word civilization and citizen. So to be civil is to point to something beyond our disagreements, to things that connect us as citizens and within a larger civilizational cause. However, we've lost so much of that ground on what our shared citizenship could possibly mean and what our civilization is about, that finding common ground will often mean abandoning essential non-negotiable truths. And that realization has led so many Christians to respond to the downward spiral in our cultural moment, especially when it comes to things like human sexuality and marriage and life and other issues, with a call for a more offensive and bold posture. Too often, winsomeness has meant compromise, as if loving our enemies meant never getting around to telling people the truth. A helpful framing for how to think about the challenges of this moment can be found in the writings of Dietrich Bonhoeffer, a 20th century Christian who stood with conviction and courage in the face of Nazi Germany in response to the rise of Hitler and the Third Reich. In his book Ethics, he called on Christians to be faithful in the here and now, writing this, quote, "Do and dare what is right, not swayed by the whim of the moment. Bravely take hold of the real, not dallying now with what might be. Not in the flight of ideas, but only in action is freedom. Make up your mind and come out into the tempest of the living." You see, for Bonhoeffer, the Christian faith was incarnational. It had to be lived in whatever time and place God put us. To be human is to be in a tempest of the living. Christians, Bonhoeffer believed then, belonged in the fray. We cannot be paralyzed by fear of what others think, nor should constant concern over how we will be heard or interpreted be the thing that keeps us silent and inactive. The Christian voice is needed. Even more, Bonhoeffer believed, the Christian is needed. That's no justification for gratuitous coarse language or bombastic attitudes or simply being a jerk. As a Colson Center colleague of mine likes to say, a jerk for Jesus is still a jerk. That's where the wisdom that's promised by God is so essential. We need the wisdom of when to speak, how to speak, and why to speak. If you want to grow in your understanding of biblical wisdom, make plans now to attend the 2027 Colson Center National Conference. The theme is Pursue Wisdom. 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This time and place where God has called us. 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
14: You've turned on the light. Tonight, partly cloudy, rainy skies with lows in the upper 50s.
15: Tomorrow, sunny skies, highs in the upper 70s. And in the evening, those skies are clear with temperatures in the upper 50s.
14: 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We pray you have a very blessed Monday night and keep

0: Christian Orthodoxy. Thank you for who you are and all you're doing. See you next time, friends.
1: More proof that you are not accidental chemistry. That's next on today's Creation Moment. And now, here's our Creation Moments host, Ian Taylor.
2: Most people know that the most important molecule in our bodies is DNA, but another large molecule called ATP is what keeps you and your DNA alive. ATP is the primary energy system within your body. 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ATP converts the energy in the food you eat to just the right level needed most of the time by your cells. When ATP delivers its energy within your cell, it loses a group of phosphate atoms and becomes ADP. ADP is immediately recycled back into ATP within your mitochondria to again deliver its energy. On the average, each ATP is recycled like this 3 times a second. Despite the fact that each one of your 100 trillion cells have 1 billion ATP molecules, you would die within a few minutes if anything interfered with this recycling. 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Within your mitochondria are what have been described as molecular water wheels. When working at its peak, this water wheel spins as fast as 200 revolutions per second, generating 600 ATP molecules during that second. The psalmist was right when he praised God because he recognized that he was fearfully and wonderfully made.
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5: 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So when he says becoming number one is easier than remaining number one, we should probably heed his words. It's not easy to finish life well. It takes a lot of diligence, perseverance, faith, and sacrifice. Our goal should be to say what the Apostle Paul said at the end of his life. 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And I have kept the faith. 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
8: 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However, Christian hope is based on the Bible. The Bible says when your hope is anchored in Christ, He will teach you His truth and lead you in the way you should go. The prayer from Psalm 25:5 is yours to claim. 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When we live with Christian hope, we have an anchored life. We're held steady in the midst of the storm.

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14: There's been an alarming pattern of mischief, vandalism, and other petty crimes on the rise lately in Odyssey.
15: Mr. Allen, looks like your building was hit by the vandals last night.
16: This is really unbelievable.
17: Do they know who did this?
18: It looks like something the Bones of Wrath would do.
19: Sam Johnson, if you want your bike back, come to the Wonderworld Treehouse.
18: You the guy I talked to on the phone?
19: I'm him. Both bikes are in the cave.
18: Thank you very much!
19: Shut the mask! Don't!
18: There! Got it! Butch! You stole our bikes?
19: I didn't steal them. It was a mistake.
18: Are the Bones of Wrath behind this?
19: I don't know what you're talking about.
18: Whoa, hey! Let go!
16: Just take it easy.
18: Mr. Allen, what are you doing here?
20: First the vandalism, and now good deeds. And no one really knows who is doing either.
17: Do you think Sam and Jack are responsible?
21: I don't know. So we'll stake out Sam's house at dusk and follow him when he leaves.
18: Don't get too close. He'll hear us.
20: Stop!
17: What do you want?
20: Just come with us. Right in here.
18: This is really weird.
17: A cave?
18: Somebody better start explaining.
17: Yeah, what's going on?
18: Connie? Lucy? This is Billy McPherson. We're part of a group called the Israelites. Wait a minute. The Israelites? Where have I heard that before?
17: Is that why you're dressed up like you're about to do a Bible play?
20: We wear these to disguise ourselves. We don't want people to know who we are or what we do.
17: What do you do?
20: Random acts of goodness, you could call it.
18: Random acts of goodness?
17: Jack said something like that. Does he have something to do with this?
20: He took on what Witt started years ago.
17: That's right. The Israelites.
18: Witt led a group of kids that went around town doing good deeds.
17: So you're the ones who've been cleaning up all the vandalism.
20: Yep.
18: And it's just the two of you doing all this?
20: No, there are a few others. Erica, Charles, Courtney, other kids around town.
18: So what do you have to do with it?
20: Well, I was part of the original group you were talking about, the one Witt put together. Jack Allen asked me if I would be the group leader of this one.
17: Sam, why didn't you just tell me?
18: I couldn't. That's one of the rules. We're not allowed to let anyone outside of the group know what we do. Then why are you telling us now?
20: Because we're asking you to join us.
17: You want us to be Israelites?
20: Yeah. We need all the help we can get to fight off the vandalism. Plus, we could really use your connections with the Odyssey Times, Lucy. Will you do it?
17: Well, sure. I'd love to do it.
18: Yeah, me too.
20: Good. There's some extra disguises in the back, but we need to hurry. We've gotten word that the Bones of Wrath are going to hit the war memorial sometime tonight.
22: Hey, Mike, it's Doug. Listen, I'm going to need a ride home. I'm at a payphone in Memorial Park, right by the war memorial. What do you mean you have to wait for Tim? So how long is it going to be? All right, I'll be at the... Hey, there's some guys messing up the memorial. No, with eggs and tomatoes and stuff. You think I should call the police? Okay, I will. See ya. Yeah, I want to report an act of vandalism. When? Well, right now. It's happening right now. It's a group of kids trashing the memorial. One, two, three. About seven, I'd say. They're really doing a lot of damage. Wait a minute. They've stopped. Something's got their attention.
19: Let's go!
22: Okay, they ran away. Now there's some others coming. It looks like the entire cast of Lawrence of Arabia. They're wearing bed sheets, and they got buckets of water. Yeah, it's soap and water. They're cleaning off the memorial. How funny! It's a gang of Arabian janitors. Can I hang up now? I'm going to call the Odyssey Times. What a great story.
19: You want something, Pop?
23: Yeah, get in here.
0: What?
1: You know about last night.
0: Yeah. Whoever's vandalizing our vandalism's gonna get a severe pounding when we catch them.
1: It's too late for that. Look at this article.
0: It was in the paper?
1: Somebody saw the whole thing. You're telling me you didn't scout the place before you did it?
0: Well, I didn't figure anybody'd be out there at that time of night.
1: Well, it looks like everybody in that kitchen sink was out there at that time of night. You blew it, Rodney. And the man wasn't too happy about it.
0: He knows.
1: He read the paper and he called me this morning. Said he was tired of waiting for you to get it right. So, you are being replaced.
0: Replaced?
1: They got a guy to take over the operation.
0: Somebody else is gonna lead my gang?
1: I don't like it either, but you're not doing the job. He sounds like a pro. Watch him. You could learn something. That's him. Hiya. Come on in. I'm Barbara.
2: I know who you are. I'm Jellyfish. You must be Rodney.
0: Yeah, that's me.
2: So, you're the former leader of the Bones of Wrath, huh?
0: Yeah, about that.
2: And don't worry. After our mission is over, you can have your little gang back. But for now, I call the shots. You got it?
0: You don't look so hot. What makes you think you can do a better job than me?
2: Well, for one thing, I wasn't beaten last night by a group of Middle Eastern 10-year-olds armed with sponges and dishwashing liquid.
0: So what's your point?
2: My point is that you should be ruling this town by now. But all you've done is waste time. Now, if you listen to me and do what I say, you might have a chance of doing some damage. But if you can't handle that, hey, get out of here right now and I'll take over the Bones. Believe me, they won't miss you. Now, what's it gonna be? Are you with me?
0: Yeah.
2: Yeah? Then let's get started. I got jobs for both of you. Bart, you own a suit? Put it on. I set up a spot for you on the local news. You're going to do a guest commentary for today's newscast.
1: I am? About what?
2: I'll let you know exactly what to say.
1: Oh, I am good at saying stuff on the TV.
2: Well, then go get ready.
1: Be back in a flash.
2: And, hey, do something about your hair, huh?
1: Like what?
2: Check the attic. Maybe you can find a comb.
1: All right.
2: Rodney.
0: Yeah?
2: I'm curious about something.
0: What?
2: How do you think this group of kids keeps finding out where you're gonna hit?
0: I don't know. It's weird. It's like they're reading our minds.
2: Uh-huh. So you don't think maybe somebody simply told them where you were gonna hit?
0: Yeah, I guess that could be too.
2: Uh-huh. And if someone did tell them where you were gonna hit, it would have to be someone that knew where you were gonna hit, right?
0: Well, yeah.
2: Yeah? Are you getting this, Rodney?
0: Getting what?
2: This guy's the leader. Rodney, we gotta do something about your gang.
0: What do you mean?
2: You have got a spy.
0: What?
2: Somebody on your team's been ratting on you and telling these kids your plans.
0: How do you know that?
2: I think the correct question is, how don't you know that? Anyway, we gotta find out who it is, and we gotta get rid of him.
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24: And the ordinance passed by a vote of 7-2. The Odyssey City Council feels confident that this will open up new avenues of discussion with state officials. And now on Viewpoint, we have a guest commentary from Bart Rathbone, owner of Rathbone's Electric Palace. As you may remember, Bart was a candidate for mayor in the last election, but lost to Tom Riley. He has a few words to share with us. Bart.
1: Thanks there, Jim. You're probably wondering why I'm dressed up in this nice suit and handkerchief. It's because I got something important to tell you. Now, there's been a lot of things going on around town lately. Bad things. Broken windows. Messed up lawns. And you want to know the reason? The economy is terrible. People don't have no money. And they are upset. And when they get upset, they break stuff. Now, let me give you an example of how bad the economy is. Now, just the other day, the Electric Palace had extension cords on sale for a low, low price of $5.99 plus tax. Now, normally, the place would have been packed with people by 9 o'clock in the morning. But the place was empty. 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And you know who I think is responsible? Now, I won't mention any names. But don't you think it's strange that none of this stuff happened before Tom Riley became mayor? I think we should all call up Riley and tell him to start doing his job. Okay, Jim, I'm done.
3: Thanks, Bart. And just to remind you, Bart's opinion does not necessarily reflect the opinion of this station. When we return, Bill has a great weather forecast for you.
1: How do I get this microphone off?
0: Okay, guys, listen up. This is Jellyfish. Jellyfish, these are the bones.
2: So, this is the tough gang you were talking about, huh?
0: Oh, some of them. A lot of the guys just show up when we destroy stuff.
2: Well, I must say, I don't think I've ever worked with a group of finer-looking men.
0: Really?
2: Give me a break, Wrathbone. I could find better material to work with inside my shoe. But hey, I'm on your side now, and that means things are gonna be different. From now on, you answer to me. Hey, this is not kid stuff you're doing anymore. You're not putting shaving cream inside somebody's locker. This is serious business. And that means we're gonna have a strategy now. We're not just hitting places on a whim. We gotta have a reason, a plan, which leads us to our first mission. After scouting the town for the last 24 hours, I figured out that the kids responsible for undoing all that you've done are connected with an ice cream place near McAllister Park.
0: Wits End?
2: Yeah, that's the one. And we're gonna hit it tonight.
4: We already hit Wits End.
2: And we're gonna hit it again.
4: Why? What would it prove?
2: What's your name?
4: Butch.
2: Well, Butch, there are two things you better learn about me and fast. One, I don't like being questioned. And two, nobody questions me. You got it?
4: Yeah.
2: Good. Get the rest of the gang together and meet me back here at 8 o'clock tonight. We're gonna go to the movies.
18: Come on, Butch. Where are you?
4: I'm right behind you.
18: Butch! You didn't use the signal.
4: I'm not making owl noises, thank you. Nobody's around, I checked.
18: Good. You got anything?
4: Yeah. There's a new guy leading the bones now. He calls himself Jellyfish.
18: Jellyfish? What kind of a name is that?
4: I don't know. Maybe he's slimy or a good swimmer or something. Anyway, it looks like he really knows what he's doing. He's got all these plans.
18: What plans?
4: I don't know. He wouldn't tell us anything specific. The only thing I know is what we're doing tonight. We're gonna hit Wits End.
18: Again?
4: I tried to talk him out of it, but he wouldn't budge.
18: Okay, when?
4: We're meeting at 8 o'clock. But we're going to the movies first.
18: What? The movies?
4: Yeah, I'm as confused as you are. He wouldn't tell us why or when or anything else.
18: Weird. Where did this guy come from?
4: I don't know. Rodney said the boss sent him. Whoever that is.
18: The boss? You mean there's somebody telling Jellyfish what to do?
4: I guess.
18: Wow.
4: Yeah, wow.
18: Listen, maybe you should stop spying for us. It looks like this whole thing may be getting too big.
4: I'll be okay.
18: But it could get dangerous. I mean, it's starting to sound like organized crime or something, and I don't know if...
4: Sam, I'll be okay. Just do your job. I'll do mine.
18: I should never have let you do this job.
4: No, I'm glad you asked me. I want to do it. It's important.
18: I'm gonna feel really bad if you get hurt.
4: You always were a worrywart.
18: I am not.
4: Oh, give me a break. You were the only third grader in history to stay inside during recess because you were concerned about global warming.
18: I read an article. It was really scary.
4: Oh, brother.
18: Well, I don't worry that much anymore. Only if it's really important.
4: Just do your job.
18: I will. I'll tell the gang and we'll stake out Wits End tonight. Anything else?
4: That's it.
18: I'll see you later then. Be careful, Butch.
4: Yeah, you too.
2: Hey, Wrathbone.
0: Yeah?
2: What are you doing?
0: I was just in the hardware store. I was buying some spray paint for tonight.
2: Really? Could you maybe go back in and purchase some brains?
0: What?
2: Never mind, you couldn't afford it. You wouldn't get anything for your trade-in.
0: I don't follow you.
2: You actually went into that store, picked out 3 cans of spray paint, and had a clerk ring them up for you?
0: Sure.
2: Don't you think the clerk might get a little suspicious when he reads the paper tomorrow and sees his Wits End had been vandalized with candy apple red spray paint?
0: I didn't think of that.
2: I didn't think of that. I guess not. Look, just warn me next time you're gonna try to think for yourself.
0: All right.
2: Hey. What?
0: There goes Sam Johnson.
2: Who's that?
0: Just a kid. We stole his bike and hid it a couple of days ago. I wonder how he got it back.
2: Where'd you hide it?
0: In a cave. There's no way he could have found it.
2: Really? Hey, is there anybody in the Bones, a friend of his?
0: Nah, he's just a pipsqueak. Now, Butch used to be a friend of his.
2: Butch?
0: Yeah, but not anymore.
2: Huh. That's interesting. It's very interesting. Okay, looks like the theater's packed. Good. Now, here's the plan. You guys go on in, sit in the back of the theater. Rodney.
0: Yeah.
2: I want you and some of the others to yell at the screen a couple of times early on during the movie. Not too much, Rodney, just a couple of times. Now, we want a lot of people in the theater to notice you're there, but we also don't want them to notice when you're gone.
0: Okay.
2: Now, at exactly 9:15, I want the three of you, Rodney, Butch, and Rusty, to go to the bathroom, one at a time. The rest of you stay in the theater and yell at the screen some more. Now, you three slip out the bathroom window. It opens into the alley. I'll meet you out there. Then we'll head over to the Harlequin separately. Now, don't let anyone see you.
4: Wait a minute, the Harlequin?
2: Yeah, didn't I tell you? I changed my mind. We're gonna hit the Harlequin Dinner Theater tonight instead of Wits End.
4: Why?
2: Because I said so. You got a problem with it? All right, now go on in.
5: Come on, champ. You can't do it anymore. Boxers are younger, stronger, faster. You get in that ring and you're gonna kill yourself.
6: I'm not quitting. I just want to go the distance and prove that I can still fight.
0: My grandmother could take you.
7: Yeah, my grandmother's teeth could take you.
4: Hey, Rodney.
0: Yeah, Butch.
4: I'm going to go out for a second and get some popcorn.
0: Yeah, sure.
6: I can't do nothing but box. I don't do nothing else. I know what it is.
4: Hey, is there a phone around here?
8: Yeah, it's right there.
4: Thanks. Great. Phone book. Wits End. Ah!
2: Hey, Butch.
4: Oh, hey, Jellyfish.
2: So, you're making a phone call?
4: Yeah. You know, I just remembered that I didn't tell my parents where I was going tonight.
2: Really? How conscientious of you. Your parents must be very proud. So, why are you looking in the Yellow Pages?
4: Because they went to dinner, and I had to get the restaurant number.
2: Ah.
4: Yeah, do you need to use the phone?
2: Yeah, but I'll wait.
4: Oh, okay. I guess I can call him later.
2: Good idea.
4: I'll go back in the movie now.
2: Another good idea. And I suggest you stay close to the gang until our little mission is done. You got it?
4: Sure, yeah.
2: See you later, Butchie.
9: 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We always love hearing from you.
17: So how long did you and Billy stay at Wits End after I left last night?
25: I guess it was about 11.
17: And they never showed up?
25: Nope.
17: Well, that's really weird. Butch said they were going to hit Wits End.
25: Somebody's coming.
20: Hey, guys.
17: What's the matter?
20: Did you read the paper this morning?
25: No.
20: They hit the Harlequin Theater.
17: Oh, no!
20: Hey, it did a lot of damage, more than ever. Apparently, Edwin Blackard's pretty shaken up about it. He was gone when it happened.
17: Well, did they catch the bones?
20: The police didn't come up with anything.
17: Well, can't they arrest him anyways? I mean, we know the bones did it. They just changed their minds about what to hit at the last minute.
20: And there's a problem with that.
17: What?
20: The bones didn't do it.
17: What are you talking about?
4: Come on.
20: The police have over 20 witnesses who say they were at the movies last night.
17: You know, Butch did say something about the movies.
25: There's no way. The bones don't go to movies together.
20: They did last night. The movie ran from 9 o'clock to 11:15. The police say the vandalism took place somewhere between 9:30 and 10.
17: There's something fishy here.
25: It does seem awfully convenient.
18: Who's there?
8: It's me.
18: Butch?
8: Yeah.
18: What are you doing here?
20: What happened, Butch? You gave us bad information.
8: Yeah, that's why I came. I wanted to explain. This new guy that I told you about, Jellyfish, he switched to the Harlequin Theater at the last minute.
17: So you guys did do it?
8: Yeah. We went to the movies together and some of us slipped out when the lights were down.
20: I wonder if it was some kind of test.
8: What do you mean?
20: I mean, if Jellyfish is as good as he appears to be, he probably figured out that Bones had a traitor. Maybe he set it all up to find out who it was.
8: Come to think of it, he did catch me trying to make a phone call to Wits End last night.
20: He what? Butch, you gotta get out of here.
18: He's right. If they see you here, they'll know you've been spying for us.
20: Thanks for your help, but you need to stay as far away from us as possible.
8: Okay. I'll call you if I hear anything about what's going on tonight.
18: No, you're not telling us anything else.
8: Why not?
18: It's too risky.
8: But I want to help you guys.
20: We're not gonna let you.
8: So you just want me to stay with the Bones? I can't do that. I just can't go along with them and do whatever they do.
17: But you did it before.
8: Yeah, well, that was... Things are different now. I don't know. It's all this stuff we're doing. I think it started when I stole your bikes. I was in charge of that. I went to Trickle Lake and I hid the bikes in a cave and I sat down and I thought, what am I doing? Why am I going along with this? This is all really stupid. Every time I do things with the Bones, I feel stupid. Whenever I do things with you guys, I don't know, I feel like I'm doing something good. And I don't do good things very often.
18: So why don't you quit the Bones?
8: I want to be your spy.
20: You're putting yourself in danger.
8: I'll be careful.
20: That doesn't matter.
8: Now don't worry, I'll be okay. I gotta get out of here.
2: Hello, Butch.
8: Jellyfish.
2: Rodney and me were just taking a little stroll through the woods. What are you doing?
8: I was just, strolling, just like you.
2: Yeah, just like me. Hey, Butchie, I think you got some explaining to do. And if I were you, I'd tell us everything.
18: Butch?
8: What?
18: Let me in.
8: Go away.
18: Open up. Come on. I saw your bike in the woods. I thought something happened to you.
8: Just leave, please.
18: Come on, Butch. At least you could open the door, just for a minute.
8: Is this what you came to see?
18: Butch.
8: Yeah, not pretty, is it?
18: The Bones beat you up?
8: No, the Vienna Boys Choir. Yes, the Bones did it.
18: So I guess they know you're the spy.
8: Yeah.
18: Well, how did they find out?
8: Jellyfish put the pieces together.
18: He gave you the black eye?
8: Actually, Rodney did. Jellyfish gave me the fat lip, and the bruises were a group effort.
18: Did you go to the hospital?
8: No, I don't need a hospital. Though my parents will probably take me when they get home.
18: Butch, I'm really sorry.
8: It's not your fault. I never should have gotten involved with those guys. Just get out of here, okay? Believe me, you don't want to be seen with me unless you want the same thing to happen to you.
18: But you're my friend.
8: You don't seem to understand something, Sam. These guys are serious and dangerous. You're not just doing good deeds around the city anymore. You're in a war.
20: It doesn't mean we should just fold up.
17: He only did it because he thought somebody could get hurt.
20: So, we're just supposed to let these guys own the town?
17: It's gotten too serious, Billy. They're out of our league.
18: What's going on?
20: We're retreating.
17: Protecting ourselves.
20: Running away with our tails between our legs.
18: What are you talking about?
17: Butch's parents came home and saw what happened to him. They took him to the police and he told them everything. About us, about the Bones, everything.
18: So the police know that the Bones beat up Butch?
17: No, they have witnesses who say the Bones were at the library when Butch was beaten up.
18: The library?
17: Yeah, I know. Anyway, Butch's parents came here straight from the police station. They yelled at Jack for a while, demanding to know how he could endanger their son by making him a spy.
18: But Jack had nothing to do with it.
17: Well, it doesn't matter. Jack was really upset about the whole thing, and he made a decision.
18: What?
20: He's shutting down the Israelites.
18: What?
20: He forbids us to be involved anymore.
18: I can't believe it.
20: Believe it. The Israelites are finished. The Bones of Wrath have won.
10: Is this really the end of the Israelites? I guess we'll find out in the days to come. Proverbs 11:11 says, "The influence of good people makes a city great, but the wicked can destroy it." Maybe Butch understands that now. He was right when he said that doing good makes a lot more sense than doing wrong. Doing good helps other people, helps our communities, and most importantly, it pleases God. Well, that's all for now. If you ever want to write to us, just send your card or letter to Adventures in Odyssey, Colorado Springs, Colorado, 80995. In Canada, write to Box 9800, Vancouver, BC, V6B4G3. And don't forget to ask how you can get your own copy of today's episode. It's called Gathering Thunder. 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Our production engineer was Mark Drury. And our executive producer was Chuck Bolte. And I'm Chris, hoping you'll join us again next time for more Adventures in Odyssey.
11: 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The righteous person may have many troubles, but the Lord delivers him from them all.
12: This is Shauna on Johnny Erickson Tata Sharing Hope. You are going to love this story from Johnny about an amazing dog.
13: This is National Assistance Dog Weekend. You know what? We're celebrating the wonderful companions that help people with disabilities day in, day out. Like Janae. Growing up, Janae loved the outdoors, whether it was kayaking, archery, even going skydiving with friends. But one day, she experienced a terrible fall, struck her head. Someone called the ambulance, and then they rushed her into the operating room for brain surgery. Janae survived the surgical procedure, but the recovery involved months and months of rehab. What's more, the traumatic brain injury left her with muscle weakness, seizures, and fainting spells. At any moment, Janae's seizures can cause her to fall and re-injure her head. And that would be a terrible thing. I mean, it could happen at the supermarket, it could happen at home. And it's just downright dangerous for someone like Janae, who has already experienced brain injury. But thankfully, she has Colt. That's what she calls her service dog. Colt is a Weimaraner English Labrador who was handpicked and uniquely trained to meet Janae's needs. Now, I know what you're thinking. How can a dog tell when someone's going to have a seizure? Well, it's true. Colt has been trained to immediately identify when Janae is about to have a fainting spell or a seizure. And right away, he carefully positions himself flat on the ground right next to her to protect Janae from hurting her head should she fall. And once he knows Janae's seizures have stopped, Colt will lick her hand and face to try to wake her up. Colt has even been trained to hear her heartbeat, reach for Janae's medications, turn on lights, help with grocery shopping. This dog even opens doors and helps to pick up after himself. I can't believe that, but that's what she says. And that is an amazing service dog. And when he is not at work helping Janae with her care, his harness goes off, and like any good old dog, Colt bolts out the door to play. You know, Genesis chapter 1, verse 25 says there that when God created animals, he declared their creation to be, quote, good. Plus, the Bible makes it clear that God can communicate with animals, such as he did on Noah's Ark or with Elijah and those birds that fed him. And look at Balaam's donkey, right? I mean, these examples don't tell us that God is in regular communication with animals, but it is plausible that God interacts with animals much more than we realize. The Bible also declares that God enjoys animals. In Psalm 104, the psalmist says, "Let the Lord be glad in his works." Now, sure, that verse speaks broadly of all that God has created, but it follows with a lengthy description of God's interaction with animals, everything from wild goats and other animals small and significant. In Psalm 148, the psalmist called on everything to praise the Lord, and he includes beasts, cattle, and I'm sure dogs like Colt. I mean, don't you think that's fun? It's great to know that your pet is not only an animal that God enjoys, but in a way we can't understand, a dog-like Colt responds to God's call in Psalm 148. Somehow, someway, animals praise the Lord.
12: 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Let's praise the Lord. You'll be blessed as you do. Thanks for listening today to Johnny Erickson Tada Sharing Hope. 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
15: 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This is a series about who Jesus really is, not the Jesus of popular opinion, but the Jesus of the Bible, God Himself who stepped into our world. And in this message, we'll discover the wonder of His first coming when God Himself stepped into our world wearing human flesh. You see, religion is us reaching up from a fallen world, groping and working to find God. But Christianity, well, that's something completely different. It's God coming down to seek us out with His desire to save us, knowing that we can't possibly do enough to save ourselves. So today, Pastor Jack teaches that Jesus is the only person in all of history who not only came down from heaven, but it was promised in advance. From Genesis to the prophets, God told us exactly how to recognize His Son when He comes. Now, with His message called Christ and His First Coming, here's pastor and Bible teacher Jack Hibbs.
16: Luke chapter 2, verse 6 says, "And so it was that while they were there, the days were completed for her to be delivered. And so she brought forth her firstborn son and wrapped him in swaddling clothes and laid him in a manger, because there was no room for them in the inn. Now there were in the same country shepherds living out in the fields, keeping watch over their flock by night. And behold, an angel of the Lord stood before them, and the glory of the Lord shone round about them, and they were greatly afraid. Then the angel said to them, 'Do not be afraid, for behold, I bring you good tidings of great joy, which will be to all people. For there is born to you this day in the city of David a Savior, who is Christ the Lord. And this will be a sign to you. You will find the babe wrapped in swaddling clothes, lying in a manger.' And suddenly there was the angelic multitude of the heavenly host praising God and saying, 'Glory to God in the highest, and on earth peace, goodwill toward men.' And so it was when the angels had gone away from them into heaven that the shepherds said to one another, 'Let us now go to Bethlehem and see this thing that has come to pass, while the Lord... which the Lord has made known to us.' And they came with haste and found Mary and Joseph and the babe lying in a manger. And when they had seen him, they made widely known the saying which was told them concerning this child. And all those who heard it marveled at those things which were told them by the shepherds. But Mary kept all these things and pondered them in her heart. Then the shepherds returned, glorifying and praising God for all the things that they had heard and seen as it was told to them. This morning we are in part two of the series, The Life and Times of Jesus Christ. And the title this morning is Christ and His First Coming. If you're note-taking this morning, you ought to jot that down. Christ and His First Coming. We are so often occupied, and we should be, regarding the events of Christ's rapture and Christ's second coming. But as we go through this series, as we go through a chronological unfolding of the events of Jesus Christ and His life on this earth, we look now to this title, Christ and His First Coming. Specifically, we mean, and this is obvious, Christ coming into the world. Yes, that is true, and we're going to look at that. But truly, specifically, and catch note of this. In fact, if you get this, you'll be really smart prophetically. The official first coming of Jesus Christ literally took place near the end of His life. It took place, in fact, during the last week of His life. The actual documented first coming of Christ is not the baby being born in Bethlehem, though we'll look at that this morning, and though that's important. The technical first coming of Christ, if anybody should ask you on the street, the answer is when Christ came to the temple and examined the temple during His Passion Week. That is His last week of life on earth. When Jesus came to the temple, you remember He turned over the money changers and drove out those that made a merchandise out of God. That was officially to the nation His first coming. And of course, He didn't... He wasn't recognized by the nation at His first coming, but He will be recognized by the nation at His second coming. That is His physical bodily return to earth. The first coming was His arrival to earth, yes, specifically to the nation Israel, specifically to the Temple Mount. Listen, everyone, His second coming will be a physical bodily return to the temple, to Israel, to the Temple Mount in physical form. He will bodily come to that area again. That's not the rapture. That's something very different. And the second coming. But this morning we're focusing on Christ and His first coming. And of course, we are using as a theme for this entire series. And that is found there in Colossians chapter 2. You're going to know this verse. You know what? You're going to know this verse so well. In 16 weeks of these studies, you're going to have this memorized. Colossians 2:9. Where it says, therefore, in Christ, all the fullness of the Godhead dwells in bodily form. And that's very, very fantastic. As we go by introduction, you might want to jot something down. The first coming of Christ is in connection with this very important fact called the incarnation. Can you write that down? The incarnation. This is Christ or God being revealed in human flesh. The incarnation. The literally of taking upon or the adopting of the physical human frame of mankind. This is God's work, that God deems that He will come to earth and clothe Himself with human flesh. Definition, the incarnation. The incarnation. It's important that we understand that. It's important that we understand that Jesus has in fact come in human flesh. By the way, that is paramount to Christianity. If you're a Christian this morning, you must hold to the truth that not only, as we saw last week, that Christ dwelt in eternity, that He's pre-existent, but also that He is Christ who has come in the flesh and that He is incarnate, that God came in human form. We'll see the reasons why, not only this week, but in the weeks to follow. 1 John chapter 4, verse 1 says, "Beloved, do not believe every spirit, but test the spirits whether they are of God." That is, people in this world, if they proclaim they know Jesus, the Bible says, test them. Now, did you hear what I just said? Test them. Man, I tell you, and I pray it's not this church. I pray it's not you. But you and I need to be walking more and more with a godly, listen, I want to say this in the right light, with a godly critical spirit. I don't mean a bitter critical spirit. I mean a godly critical spirit. I don't mean judging one another. I mean, as the scripture says, testing the spirits. Yesterday at the National Surfing Championships down in Huntington Beach, we went down there to watch. And my daughter, she's missing. She's gone somewhere. Where is she? Well, we caught up with her. And I said, where were you? And she says, I was just sharing the Lord with this guy over here. I was minding my own business, and he came up and approached her. And she began to share the Lord with him. He was, he's from Turkey. And he told her, I believe in God. And so they got into a dialogue about God. And it was beautiful because she said, well, did you know that God died for your sins? He didn't know that. So when somebody says, I believe in God, you need to what? Test the spirit and see, what do they mean? God who? As Christians, we are so ignorantly passive when it comes to this. When somebody says, I believe in God, we get all excited and say, oh, they believe in God. You know, when somebody says they believe in God, you should go, really? You believe in the eternal creator of the universe? Yep. You believe in the one who showed himself to mankind? Yep. You believe that he came and died on a cross and rose again from the dead for our justification, for our salvation? Nope. Oh, test the spirits. That's where you put a big period right there and stop. Because now this person needs to meet the God who died for them. Amen? Test the spirits. He says, test the spirits, whether they are of God. Because many false prophets have gone out into the world, and by this we know the spirit of God. Every spirit that confess that Jesus Christ, that is Jesus Messiah. Listen, Christ is not Jesus' last name. His name isn't Jesus Christ. What's your last name, Christ? No, his name is Jesus. His mission is Messiah. Christ. Christ is simply Greek for the Hebrew Mashiach, Messiah, Savior of the world. Jesus, when you say Christ, you're saying Jesus, Savior of the world. That's what Christ means. So every spirit that confesses that Jesus Christ has come in the flesh is of God. And every spirit that does not confess that Jesus came in the flesh is not of God. And this is the spirit of the Antichrist, which you have heard is coming. And already is now in the world. We're studying that in depth on Wednesday nights. 2 John 1:7. 2 John 1:7, John warns us and he says, many deceivers have gone out into the world who do not confess that Jesus has come in human flesh. This is a deceiver and an antichrist. Boy, that's powerful, isn't it? The incarnation of Christ is the divine act of God whereby he willingly took upon himself the form of a human being. God becoming a human. Galatians chapter 4, verses 4 and 5 says, and am I going too fast? I got to warn you, studying for this series, we're only in the second series, and I get so excited. In preparation for this, I'm so excited in putting this message together that I get a little out of hand giving it. I think, last week by the third service, I was yelling and had to ask for their forgiveness. I was so pumped up about it. You know, by the third service, I've had by that time, it's about 5 or 6 times I've heard the message personally. And it's like, let's go with this, you know? Let's go with it. Well, go with what? Go with information like this, Galatians 4, verse 4. But when the fullness of time had come, that means the right time had arrived, God sent forth his son, born of a woman, born under the law. That is, Jesus had to fulfill the law. To redeem those who were under the law, that we might receive the adoption as sons. The awesome thing about your Christianity, friend, is that it is the descending of God from heaven to man. Religion is not Christianity. Religion is man and man-made effort reaching and groping and looking for God. That is called religion. That is the definition of religion. God groping and reaching and looking for God. But Christianity is God having sought out man. Did you know that? Christianity is saying that God came down out of heaven to save mankind. Religion says man can be good enough and work hard enough that somehow he'll earn God's presence or he'll become a God himself. That is religion, and it's an abomination to God. Christianity is not religion. Christianity says God came and visited us. God came out of heaven and sought us out. Isn't that great? Isn't that wonderful? It's good news.
1: 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And now, let's get back to today's message. Once again, here's Pastor Jack.
16: In Ezekiel chapter 36, verse 27, this is God reaching out to us. He says, I will put my spirit in you and cause you to walk in my statutes, and you will keep my judgments, and you will do them. Why? And how? Because he will put his spirit in us. That's God coming down among men. It's very exciting. By the way, that's a call to fellowship. It's a call to friendship by God himself in our everyday lives. But to accomplish this spirit indwelling, to accomplish this life of being with God, Christ had to come to earth. He had to come in his first coming. Christ had to be born among us and to experience this life. Look with me at our first point this morning, and that is his coming was prophesied in advance. Concerning his coming to earth, his coming was prophesied to us in advance. Jesus Christ was and is the only personality of all human history. Oh, and I hope there's a non-believer in here right now. Oh man, I hope you're a skeptic this morning. Listen to this. This ought to just jar your head. Jesus is the only one in all of human history that has a book written about him that not only tells you he would come to earth, but talks about his pre-existence, talks about every moment of his life, his purpose for coming, and the fact that the prophetic word of God told us this in advance. No one has prophecy written for them in advance. My friend, you ought to just take that to the bank, or if you're not sure, you ought to take it to the laboratory and see if it's true. Look at this point. Point number one, that he is the only one that has had prophecy given regarding him in advance. Very, very important. Consider this also. Predicted by God himself. That's right. God himself predicted that Christ would come in Genesis chapter 3, verses 14 and 15. So the Lord God said to the serpent, because you have done this thing, you are cursed among all the cattle and more than any beast of the field. So on your belly you shall go and you shall eat dust. I love to say that. Satan, you shall eat dust all the days of your life, and I will put enmity, warfare. I will put warfare between you and the woman. Interesting. What's that all about? And between your seed, literally in the Hebrew, between your sperm, your offspring, and her sperm or offspring. We'll come back to that in a second. He shall bruise your head, or crush, actually, your head. God is speaking to the serpent, which Satan had embodied. God says, he, that is the seed of the woman, will crush your head, but you shall bruise his heel. You're going to afflict him in the physical life. Satan will have an opportunity to afflict Christ in this physical life, but Christ will crush Satan's head. And how is that to be? This is God's prophetic utterance regarding the incarnation of Christ. Way back in Genesis, God told the serpent, God told Satan that from the offspring of the woman, this is very interesting language because it is impossible. The language that God gives here, it's impossible. A woman has an egg. She doesn't have the sperm. God is saying, and right here in Genesis chapter 3 is a radical theological truth, that God was going to work through the woman, excluding a man, a human being, man, a male man, not a postman, but a male man. God was going to work in the life of mankind via a woman without a man. And the woman would become pregnant and bear forth a son who is the Son of God that has the physical body of us, mankind, but whose father has been engineered by the Holy Spirit. My friend, that is the greatest miracle of all. It's incredible. And here, way back in Genesis, thousands of years ago, God said, I'm going to do this thing. I am going to have a woman bear forth a child, and he is going to crush your head. And I wonder if Satan was confused and in awe about what he must have meant by that. God was going to do this very thing. In Genesis chapter 22, verse 2, on to verse 8, it says, and God said, take now your son. He said this to Abraham. Take now your son, Abraham, your only son, Isaac, whom you love, and go to a mountain or to a land of Moriah and offer him there as a burnt offering on one of the mountains, which I will show you. Genesis 22, verse 6 says, so Abraham took the wood, listen, the wood of the burnt offering and laid it on Isaac's back. Do you know any other son that had wood laid on his back? And he took the fire in his hand, which fire speaks of judgment, and the knife, and the two of them went together in agreement. But Isaac spoke to Abraham, his father, and said, my father. And he said, here I am, son. And then he said, look, here's the fire and here's the wood, but where is the lamb for the burnt offering? And Abraham said, my son, God will provide for himself the lamb. Isn't that wonderful? The incarnate Christ is as what John the Baptist said in John 1:29, behold, the Lamb of God that takes away the sins of the world. When Abraham went to Mount Moriah, Mount Moriah today is called Golgotha. We call it Mount Calvary. It's where the face of the skull is there, just on the north side of that Arab bus station, just outside the garden of the tomb, is this hilltop where Abraham was to offer up Isaac, who carried wood on his back, to be laid upon that altar. And of course, God stopped Abraham from sacrificing his son. But thousands of years later, a father led his son to a hilltop. And on top that hill, the Lamb of God was sacrificed for the sins of the world. My son, God will provide for himself the Lamb. And he did, didn't he? In the person of Jesus Christ. God had prophesied in advance to Abraham in Genesis chapter 22. Very, very exciting. Very powerful. Revelation 5, verse 12. Are you writing these down? Oh, I hope you're writing these down. Revelation 5, 12. The Bible says there, worthy is the Lamb who was slain to receive power and riches. The Lamb of God. In Luke chapter 1, verse 26, the Bible says, now, concerning this lamb, on the sixth month, the angel Gabriel was sent by God to a city of Galilee named Nazareth, to a virgin betrothed or engaged to a man whose name was Joseph, of the house of David. The virgin's name was Mary. And having come in, the angel said, rejoice, highly favored one. The Lord is with you. Blessed are you among women. But when she saw him, she was troubled at his saying and considered what manner of greeting this was. I love the way the King James puts that. I'm considering what manner of greeting this is. Can you imagine if an angel showed up? I guess we would do the same thing. What is this all about? Then the angel said to her, do not be afraid, Mary, for you have found favor in the sight of God. And behold, you will conceive in your womb and bring forth a son and shall call his name Jesus. He will be great and the throne, he will be great and be called the Son of the Highest. And the Lord God will give him the throne of his father, David. According to the flesh, Mary was a descendant of David, and he will reign over the house of Jacob forever, and of his kingdom there will be no end. Then Mary said to the angel, how can this be, since I have never known a man? That's physically. I've never had intercourse. How can this be? And the angel said to her, the Holy Spirit will come upon you, and the power of the Highest will overshadow you. Therefore, also, that Holy One who is to be born will be called the Son of God. The Holy Spirit was to, by divine act, fertilize Mary's egg. We don't know how this happened. It just happened miraculously. And the Hebrew construction is extremely powerful, or the Greek. And that is, Mary was not pregnant one moment and the moment pregnant, but not of mankind and not by human means. It's as though God snapped his finger. And there, conception took place within Mary's womb. Why? Because God was going to reveal himself to mankind as an angel? No. As a deified one? No. God was going to reveal himself as a human. And he would live the life of a human. And he would suffer also the weaknesses of a human as well. The Christ incarnate. Very powerful, very exciting, very life-changing.
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3: America's founding wasn't just political, it was biblical. In the American story, The Beginnings, Tim and David Barton uncover the scripture-anchored principles that shaped this nation from day one. It's the history they don't teach anymore, and the history every American needs. 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

0: what we do here, you can always go to jackhibbs.com for all the latest on what's going on with this ministry. And please, if you're ever in the Southern California area, come see us at Calvary Chapel Chino Hills. We'd love to see you there in person. It has been so good to be with you today, and I pray you find yourself in the grace and mercy of our Lord Jesus Christ. See you on the next episode.
1: 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Until next time, Pastor Jack Hibbs and all of us here at Real Life Radio wish for you solid and steady growth in Christ and in His Word. We'll see you next time here on Real Life Radio.
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3: From the Christian News Radio Network, I'm Jim Miller. Thousands across Washington State evacuating due to wildfires. Over 700 structures destroyed in the Spokane area, while the fires have torched over 8,000 acres with zero containment. At last check, so far, no death or injuries reported. President Trump says Iran reached out to the U.S. to stop a planned massive strike. Speaking to reporters at the White House today, he said many other Middle East countries called along with Iran, urging Trump to hold off the strikes and let talks continue. President said he expects the Strait of Hormuz to be completely open by Tuesday, while talks to make sure Iran doesn't have a nuclear weapon continue. A proposed U.S.-backed agreement to disarm Hamas, drawing security concerns from Israel. This comes as President Trump announced the plan last week under the Board of Peace. Prime Minister Benjamin Netanyahu's office says Israel will not withdraw its military from Gaza until Hamas is fully disarmed, warning the group could quickly rebuild its forces. More news coming up right after this word from our sponsor.
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3: France and Spain have been battling massive wildfires as well, and now Greece facing deadly fires outside of Athens. News Nation's Marty Hughes.
6: Two first responders are dead after two firefighting helicopters collided west of Athens. Two other members of the crew survived the crash and remain hospitalized. On the ground, more than 60 mile an hour winds are fueling this inferno. It comes as neighboring France and Spain are also dealing with unprecedented historic heat waves. Already, this has forced the largest evacuation in recent history in France.
3: According to the EU's climate service, Europe is Earth's fastest warming continent, heating at more than twice the global average since the 1980s. Fatalities being reported by Michigan's Health Department in connection to the Cyclospora outbreak. News Nation's Nicole Burley reports.
7: The state is now reporting two people have died in connection to the Cyclospora outbreak. According to medical records, both people did have significant underlying health conditions. The CDC says there are cases in at least 45 states that parasite is being linked to shredded lettuce.
3: The virus is generally not a life-threatening illness. Death resulting from Cyclospora is uncommon in the U.S. Well, today is trade deadline in Major League Baseball. Contenders looking to make final moves to make the playoffs. From Christian News Radio Network, I'm Jim Miller. 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
8: Ahab was king over Israel for 22 years. Ahab, son of Omri, did more open evil before God than anyone yet. A new champion in evil. This is Max Licato. There's a reason parents don't name their kids Ahab or Jezebel. Ahab not only neglected the faith of his fathers, but he also embraced the false gods of his enemy. Yet this evil king did more. He married Jezebel. She was vile. She endorsed a religion that promoted temple prostitution and child sacrifice. She and her husband systematically killed the Lord's prophets. The Ten Commandments were treated as ten suggestions, and the temple of worship was a relic of history. God, however, will not sit idly while his covenants are trashed, and he will not stay silent while his will is mocked. But he will act.
9: You've turned on the light. Tonight, partly cloudy, rainy skies with lows in the upper 50s.
10: Tomorrow, sunny.